0: Las Vegas.
1: News this hour from Town Hall. I'm Keith Peters in Washington. Trouble in the Strait of Hormuz is pushing up the price of jet fuel and impacting the airline industry's bottom line. Correspondent Jennifer King reports.
2: U.S. airlines spent $6.5 billion on jet fuel in April. That's up 78% over this time last year, according to new government data. A major industry trade group, the International Air Transport Association, is warning that higher fuel prices could cut 2026 global profits in half. The association's director general, Willie Walsh, says airfares are rising, but airlines are still absorbing part of the hike in their bottom lines. In an effort to contain costs, airlines around the world are raising airfares and fees, cutting perks, canceling flights, and trimming schedules. Last week, American Airlines announced they are temporarily suspending some routes this summer. I'm Jennifer King.
1: Three more cases of the New World screwworm have been confirmed, including one outside of Texas. Agriculture Secretary Brooke Rollins says they've been preparing for the appearance of the screwworm in the U.S.
3: Expanding sterile fly production and dispersal capacity. You all are probably tracking that we launched that last year, but earlier this year opened both a dispersal facility, but also invested tens of millions of dollars in refitting the fly top of Mexico beginning last year, which those sterile flies will begin to come online this month. So very good timing.
1: The Department of Agriculture announced Monday the new cases were found in a dog from New Mexico and hundreds of miles away in a goat and calf in Texas. Fans began arriving at Madison Square Garden several hours before tip-off of Game 3 of the NBA Finals between the New York Knicks and the San Antonio Spurs. Mixed day on Wall Street with the Dow down by 80 points. The Nasdaq rose 220. The S&P 500 advanced 21. More on these stories at townhall.com.
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5: 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I'm Jim Dallas. The Colorado River Basin water system faces a complete system crash with little hope with a wet winter, which will prevent it from happening. So says a group of water experts. They contend the nation's two largest reservoirs, Lake Powell and Lake Mead, will be rendered useless as they near record level lows. That level for Lake Mead, Southern Nevada's primary water source, is 975 feet above sea level. As of this past Friday, the reservoir is sitting at 1,049 feet. A wet winter could buy more time for the two reservoirs, as researchers also add Las Vegas's water conservation and banking efforts. Give it a 10-year supply of water that is stored in different areas. Water experts say panic will not do any good, but concern is an asset that should be cultivated. Las Vegas Restaurant Week is underway. In fact, the week has been extended. Yeah, it started June 1st, and it's been extended all the way to June 19th for a week. And it features more than 250 restaurants across the Las Vegas Valley, offering prefix menus, breakfast, lunch, and dinner, and some of the proceeds going to Three Square Food Bank.
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5: Watch for utility work. That's on eastbound Blue Diamond Road at Rainbow. Do expect some reduced lanes there until the 4th of July. Also road work on the median on Boulder Highway southbound. That's from Flamingo over to Interstate 11 North.
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10: Good afternoon, Las Vegas. This is E.J. Lonergan hosting the Falcon Nano AI and Drone Radio Hour here on 670 KMZQ. On today's show, we are honored to have Brigadier General retired Houston Cantwell. Brigadier General Cantwell was commissioned in 1994 as a distinguished graduate of the University of Virginia Air Force ROTC program. He has commanded at multiple levels, including 2 combat units, first as commander of the 455th Expeditionary Operations Support Squadron at Bagram Air Force Base in Afghanistan, and later was the initial commander of the 732nd Operations Group at Creech Air Force Base, right here in Nevada, just about an hour outside of Las Vegas here. In addition, he served as the wing commander of the 49th Wing at Holloman Air Force Base in New Mexico. He has performed staff duties at the Pentagon, headquarters, U.S. Air Force in Europe, and U.S. Forces Japan. Most recently, he served as the commander of the North Atlantic Treaty Organization Alliance Ground Surveillance Force. Now, Brigadier General Cantwell is a command pilot with more than 2,100 flying hours, including more than 400 combat hours, primarily in the F-16 Fighting Falcon, as well as the MQ-9 Reaper. And for our listening audiences, when most people say or hear drone, they're thinking of these toys or these small units. But the Reaper, it's bigger than a school bus and carries heavy munitions. The Global Hawk is a $340 million platform that can stay airborne for a day and a half. These are not small units and far from being toys. Now, General, welcome to the show.
11: EJ, thanks so much. It's great to be here today. I look forward to the conversation.
10: Thank you. Now, one of the things I wanted to unpack right away, right outside of Las Vegas here, about an hour, depending on traffic, 45 minutes if nobody's on the roads, is Creech Air Force Base. Now, Creech is one of the most important installations in the United States in the drone sphere, but very few people have heard about it. What are you able to tell us about the important work being done at Creech?
11: Yeah, EJ, I'm very familiar with the remoteness of Creech Air Force Base. While I was assigned there, I lived at Nellis Air Force Base, which I think some of your viewers may be familiar with, up in the northeast corner of Vegas. And then I would make the 1 hour, 55-mile drive up to Creech Air Force Base up in the desert. And I wouldn't say it's an important unmanned aircraft base. It is the most important. It was the first base in the United States Air Force to ever focus solely on unmanned aircraft, or as the Air Force calls them, remotely piloted aircraft, or as the public calls them, drones. we'll use all of those terms intermittently throughout our conversation today. But currently, Creech flies a couple aircraft. They fly the MQ-9 Reaper, which is, as you said, a large 66-foot wingspan aircraft, which can stay airborne for up to 20 to 24 hours, carries thousands of pounds of missiles and bombs at any one time, and can be controlled from anywhere in the world just through data links through space. These aircraft are famous for hunting terrorists across the Middle East over the last 20 years and have been used a lot in Iran over the last, since we started that conflict earlier this year. In addition to the MQ-9 Reaper, Creech also flies the RQ-170, and that thing's really super cool. It's a small, stealthy aircraft, looks like a B-2 bomber, but a lot smaller, and we use that aircraft to spy on our adversaries. It may be spying on other nations right now. We would never know because everything they do is super, super secret. But the important thing to tell for your audience to understand is that Creech Air Force Base is flying combat operations every day. And they're using these beyond line of sight data links through space to be able to control aircraft that are in combat zones. And the pilots and the air crew are back at Creech Air Force Base. And it really is a technological miracle that they can accomplish this every day.
10: Secretary of War Pete Hegseth has made drone and counter-drone advancements one of the key components of the future of the battlefield. I want to play a quick clip here to highlight, in his own words, the importance that drone and counter-drone measures are being taken by the Pentagon.
12: So while our adversaries have produced millions of cheap drones, before us, we were mired in bureaucratic red tape. Not anymore. In June, President Trump issued an executive order unleashing American drone dominance. So today, I'm rescinding restrictive policies that stifle production, and this will unleash American manufacturing and the ingenuity of our warfighters by doing three key things. First, we're going to bolster the U.S. drone manufacturing base by producing thousands of American-made products. We'll arm combat units with a variety of low-cost American-crafted drones, leveraging our world-leading engineers and AI experts. And third, we're going to train as we expect to fight. Senior officers, well, I'll grab this because it's the memo. Senior officers must overcome bureaucratic risk aversion in budgeting, weaponeering and training. So here's the memo we're signing today, delivered via drone, here on the front lawn of the Pentagon, with some of our great warfighters flying them. This is the future. We're in the fight. We're in the fight to win it. I'm never going to back down.
10: General Cantwell, how important is the drone buildup to the safety and security of the United States, and how far ahead of us right now is China?
11: I would say the transition to unmanned aircraft is absolutely essential to national security. And honestly, that's one reason why I became interested in the drones many, many years ago, because you could just see as the technology continued to evolve that this was going to be so critical to national security. And the efforts by the Department of War are certainly very important as we continue to embrace these technologies. You asked which countries ahead. I think you'd have to divide that conversation into two main areas. Number one, we talked about the MQ-9, RQ-170, and these larger drones, RQ-4. I would say that the United States actually continues to lead when it comes to the large drones and the development of the capabilities. In fact, we didn't mention this earlier, but up at Creech, they're flying the latest technology called the Collaborative Combat Aircraft, which are unmanned wingmen that are going to fly with F-16s and F-22s and bring additional munitions to the fight. And those are being developed and flown up at Creech as we speak. And that really is cutting-edge technology that's being developed by the Department of War. But then the second part of the conversation, where I think we are actually lagging the fight is in the smaller disposable drones that you hear so much about on the battle space in Ukraine, as well as in the Persian Gulf, what's going on in Iran. You hear about Shahed drones, you hear about quadcopters. In many respects, we are lagging the fight when it comes to those technologies. And it's not that we don't have the technology. We certainly have the technology here in America. The challenge we're having in America is scaling the technology and being able to build a lot of these small drones at a price point that comes even remotely close to what the Chinese have been able to do over the past few years.
10: Perfect timing of mentioning that, because I'm gonna go ahead and throw in a plug here for Falcon Nano. This radio show is designed to be informative, but make no mistake, we're looking for investors. I'll be playing an additional clip by Secretary Hegseth here in a little while, where he discusses the need for companies like Falcon Nano to step up and how the military will bring contracts for companies who have the financial backing to get the job done. That is where we need the investors. That's the point of this program. We're raising $3 million from accredited investors, and then we'll be using a big firm out of either Manhattan or Miami to do the rest of the $100 million raise that we'll be doing. Now, it's important for our listening audience. We're here on KMZQ in Las Vegas because Falcon Nano is a Las Vegas company. Now, Falcon Nano's tech in counter drones is an under 50-pound portable unit that does the work of what today are on entire vehicles, okay? If you are an accredited investor, go to our website, falconnano.com, or call me or text me at 702-637-2249, or you can email me at ejl@falconnano.com. Now, let's face it, most of you are listening to us in the car, so falconnano.com and go to the contact button. We will never share your information. So if you give us your information, you'll be talking to me and me alone. Now, General, what was it like living in Las Vegas and commuting to Creech while then flying the UAVs on the other side of the planet?
11: Yeah, EJ, I got to tell you, it was very rewarding. It was very rewarding to know that the men and women, that unit, the 732nd Ops Group at the time, numbered about 700 personnel, that those 700 personnel were on literally on the front lines of our national security. And there were a lot of frictions. So although it was very rewarding and we were doing tremendous work on behalf of national security, there were some significant challenges that had to be overcome. Number one is that combat is 24 hours a day, 7 days a week. So the airmen had to fly shifts. You had the day shift, the night shift, and then the midnight shift. So they're just constantly rotating 24 hours a day, 7 days a week. And that got really exhausting for the members of the operations group to have to shift and fly those different shifts for years at a time. And people had to give up their weekends. People had to give up time where they would go to their Boy Scout events or their kids' soccer games, because they're flying the midnight shift and their family is, of course, on the day shift. And so it was really a struggle to watch the families have to deal with that for years at a time. Secondly, is that there were some realities, there were threats that faced our folks, and this is going to become a reality of 21st century warfare. Many of the folks that were in my operations group actually found themselves on ISIS hit lists. And that was a very sobering thing to have to deal with, these threats that were coming to our forces that were actually fighting the terrorists downrange and were finding their names, their addresses, some of their families' names on these hit lists. And that was a very important thing that we had to deal with to provide them some level of protection.
10: We'll be right back with this fascinating interview with retired Brigadier General Houston Cantwell here on the Falcon Nano AI and Drone Radio Hour here on 670 KMZQ. 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
10: This is EJ Lonergan. We are back with our fascinating interview with Brigadier General Houston Cantwell, here on the Falcon Nano AI and Drone Radio Hour on 670 KMZQ.
28: There were threats that faced our folks, and this is going to become a reality of 21st century warfare. Many of the folks that were in my operations group actually found themselves on ISIS hit lists, and that was a very sobering thing to have to deal with, these threats that were coming to our forces that were actually fighting the terrorists downrange. And we're finding their, you know, their names, their addresses, some of their families' names on these hit lists. And that was a very important thing that we had to deal with to provide them some level of protection. Finally, we really found out that communication systems are essential, because although unmanned systems are tremendous, they bring tremendous capability. Anytime those data links get broken, you lose your combat capability. And so we had some very important technicians that were able to keep those data links going and keep the pilots and sensor operators connected to the war downrange. And so I can't applaud their efforts enough to be able to allow us to bring the fight to the
10: difference maker there. So, you know, one of the things that I find very interesting, when I was in high school, one of my best friend's dad had been an air wing commander in Vietnam. Actually, one of his pilots was shot down, and he was a prisoner of the Viet Cong. He was the fellow who handed his social security number to Jane Fonda and then ended up almost being beaten within an inch of his life. Then my friend Chris went into the Air Force Academy, and then he flew the F-15s. And the, you know, kind of hearing about, if you will, the stress and damage on his body, you know, pulling all those Gs, You know, what was, General, what was that transition like for you, you know, moving from the F-16 to the Reaper and then later the Global Hawk? What were the, you know, challenges that you faced in that?
28: Yeah, yeah. I was honored to fly over 100 combat missions in the F-16 while I was stationed in Afghanistan. And, you know, we were protecting the forces on the ground. We were employing weapons, taking out terrorists. But the one thing I will say, you know, the mission was of utmost importance, protecting the forces on the ground. But every mission was an adventure. It's Afghanistan. It's hot. You're walking out to the jets. You're sweating through your flight suit. You've got a little snack. You've got some water because, you know, you're going to be up in that jet for 5 to 6 hours. And you can't move. You're just sitting in that small little cockpit. You have night vision goggles with you because as the sun goes down, you have to be able to see, you know, get some situational awareness at night. So you're really like preparing for this adventure when you hop in an F-16. Very different when you get in the ground control station of an MQ-9. You lose that sense of adventure, but you keep 100% of the mental focus that's required to execute the mission. The results are similar at the end of each of the MQ-9 mission or the F-16 mission. You're supporting forces on the ground. You're taking out strategic targets on behalf of the Joint Force Commander, whatever that might be. But the means by which you get there could not be more different. The ground control station is air conditioned. It's very comfortable. If you need help, you can call on the telephone and say, hey, I'm not feeling well. I need someone to come in here and take my place. And you can always cycle additional folks through your ground control station. And we actually use that to our advantage in the MQ-9, because what we do is we keep the airplane airborne for 20 to 24 hours. It would obviously be very difficult for a human being to stay on that aircraft for 24 hours. But we cycle the air crew, the pilots and the sensor operators, through the ground control station every couple hours to keep them fresh and to allow that aircraft to have the persistence on the battle space. But the pilots and the sensor operators are able to cycle through so they don't get too tired and can stay focused on the mission. So two very different ways of looking at combat operations, both effective in their own means and have different challenges associated with them.
10: Now, is the Reaper, when you're doing missions in, well, for example, Afghanistan, okay, is the Reaper then positioned in Saudi Arabia or Kuwait to be nearby, but then you're still continuing to fly it from Creech?
28: Yeah, that's a great point. So the pilots are at Creech, and then the aircraft have to take off from an airfield somewhere nearby. So like right now in Iran, you have MQ-9s flying in and around Iranian airspace, and they're taking off from different countries around the Persian Gulf. And then once they get airborne, then the pilots connect through satellite communications to be able to control those aircraft. And one thing I forgot to mention, which is so important, is that, and we've seen this in Iran over the last few months, is that we've lost several of these MQ-9s. And of course, because there's no human beings on it, that means there's no combat search and rescue operations required. You compare that to the F-15E that got shot down over Iran, and the United States had to mount a very complicated, a very difficult combat search and rescue operation twice, one for the pilot and one for the weapon system operator, at a cost of over $500 million in assets, so almost $500 million. To go rescue those two individuals. And I think it's absolutely critical that we go take on that kind of risk to rescue our air crew. But that is tremendous risk that our air crew are taking as they fly into these threat rings of these surface-to-air missiles that Iran and our other adversaries will have in the future.
10: Let's cut away and play second clip from Secretary Hegseth on the Pentagon's plans and changes in regard to drones and counter-drones.
0: After the Cold War, U.S. defense spending as a percentage of GDP dropped significantly. The War Department budgeted for quality over quantity. That served us well for 30 years. However, we now find ourselves in a new era, an era of cheap, disposable battlefield drones. We cannot be left behind. We must invest in inexpensive unmanned platforms that have proved so effective. One of my priorities is rebuilding our military. We can't do that by doing business the same way we have in the past. We cannot afford to shoot down cheap drones with $2 million missiles, and we ourselves must be able to field large quantities of capable attack drones. In July, I stripped away regulations handicapping our adoption of small drones. shifting authorities from the resident bureaucracy to unit commanders. This was the first step in the urgent effort to boost lethality across force. The second step is to kickstart U.S. industrial capacity and reduce prices so our military can adequately budget for unmanned weapons. With help from our partners in Congress, we're going to solve this problem, starting with small attack drones. Drone Dominance is a billion-dollar program funded by President Trump's Big Beautiful Bill. It is purpose-built on the pillars of the War Department's new acquisition philosophy, a stable demand signal to expand the U.S. drone industrial base by leveraging private capital paired with flexible contracting built for commercial companies founded by our best engineers and entrepreneurs. Drone Dominance will do two things: drive costs down and capabilities up. We will deliver tens of thousands of small drones to our force in 2026 and hundreds of thousands of them by 2027. I will soon be meeting with the military services to discuss transformational changes in warfighting doctrine. We need to outfit our combat units with unmanned systems at scale. We cannot wait. The funding provided by the Big Beautiful Bill is ready to be used to mount an effective sprint to build combat power. At the Department of War, we're adopting new technologies with a fight tonight philosophy, so that our warfighters have the cutting-edge tools they need to prevail.
10: So, General, how do you think that the cutting of the vast majority of that red tape and moving the decision-making process from the bureaucrats to the commander level will help speed up our need to dominate this space?
28: EJ, that's absolutely essential, and we're seeing that happen in Ukraine, where they have cut all of the bureaucratic red tape and able to assess, acquire, distribute, and get these capabilities into the hands of the warfighter. And then once they're in the hands of the warfighter, we're seeing them iterate and update these systems at a rate that we've never seen. So the Department of War is recognizing that we've got to be able to iterate and replicate a lot of the things that are going on the modern battle space. And some of the efforts by the Department of War are making sure that that happens. Two initiatives I want to make sure everyone's aware of. Number one is JIATF 401 is a tremendous effort that's trying to bring all the services together, because if you have stovepiped efforts within each of the services, then a lot of your, especially your counter UAS efforts, may not share data, may not share information. And when the Army is working with the Air Force, I mean, this small UAS threat is a threat that all of our forces are facing. And if you can't share the data of where the threats are coming from, then you're really tying your hands behind your back and giving an advantage to the enemy. So JIATF 401 is one of those efforts by which they try to set the data standards, they try to look across and see what technologies are out there and what might best serve the Department of War. Secondly, there's another department initiative called the DAWG, D-A-W-G. And Defense Automated Warfare Group. And that DAWG is looking directly at what you're talking about, which is how do we develop and acquire these systems for the Department of War and try to cut out a lot of the red tape that we've faced in the past few years.
10: For me, the big exciting thing here is not government, the commanders are going to have the natural desire to protect their soldiers, to protect everybody's backside and keep them. The importance, the critical nature of being able to bring that decision-making process down to the commander level, I don't think that can be overblown or overspoken. It is tremendously important that we have our war fighters making the decisions, or at least included in the decisions, of what they're going to be able to take into the battlefield with them. What have been some of the challenges that you've had to navigate, especially in your leadership positions, in kind of transition, well, being that bridge between the bureaucratic bovine squat and what your soldiers needed and what your people needed.
28: Yeah, I would say when it comes to the larger drones, one of the big challenges in the Air Force is that there's a general, this is evolving over time, but we'll call it a cultural reluctance to really want to invest heavily in a lot of these unmanned systems. And there's many reasons for that. Number one is some of the technologies are not proven yet. And so being a risk-averse organization, the Air Force wants to stay away from what might appear risky technological solutions. Number two, some of these drones, MQ-9, RQ-4, they're not as survivable as capabilities like the F-22 or the F-16. And so there's a reluctance to bring on capabilities that are not as survivable, because if we do go against something like China or Russia, you're going to need survivable capabilities. The thing that's not talked about a lot is, though Russia and China are the most dangerous situations that we're looking at in the future, the most likely situations as we look at in the future for national security are not Russia or China. They're the Persian Gulf, they're South America, they're areas where the air threat is much less. And that's why you've seen these drones being used so prolifically for national defense, because the most likely threat that we face as Americans are these capabilities. So we have to continue to press for the development of these capabilities and of these technologies, because they are going to help the warfighter. They are going to advance the national security interests of the country. And we have to continue to push for this.
10: We'll be right back with this fascinating interview with retired Brigadier General Houston Cantwell here on the Falcon Nano AI and Drone Radio Hour here on 670 KMZQ.
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3: Busy days at Las Vegas Ballpark. The Aviators just wrapped up a homestand, winning the last four games against the Reno Aces. Now, Major League Baseball is in the Valley this week. The Athletics have been playing in a AAA ballpark in Sacramento for the last two seasons. This week's home games are being held at Las Vegas Ballpark, much closer to their future permanent home, which is being built on the Strip. The Milwaukee Brewers are in town until Wednesday night. The Colorado Rockies will be here for a weekend series in Summerlin. The Las Vegas Aces extended their win streak to three games, beating Golden State on Saturday at Michelob Ultra Arena. The Vegas Golden Knights got far more drama than they hoped for this weekend. In Game 3 of the Stanley Cup Final at T-Mobile Arena, they blew a four-goal lead to the Carolina Hurricanes in the final period, only to get the win anyway in double overtime. Game 4 at the Fortress tomorrow night.
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5: And at 5:38, as we check out your commute home today, expect some delays on Interstate 11 both directions. In fact, a couple of accident scenes. 11 northbound at Southern Rancho, also southbound Interstate 11 at Martin Luther King. You're clogged up in both directions. Got a road hazard there, 11 south at College Drive, good part of town there in Henderson. Crashes, 11 south, that's at Horizon. Westbound Cheyenne at Civic Center in North Las Vegas. Also an incident westbound Sahara. That one is near Tam Drive. And look for backups on the Southern Beltway 215 West at Jones. Now you're up to date with on-time traffic.
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1: There are areas where the air threat is much less, and that's why you've seen these drones being used so prolifically for national defense, because the most likely threat that we face as Americans are these capabilities. So we have to continue to press for the development of these capabilities and of these technologies, because they are going to help the warfighter. They are going to advance the national security interests of the country.
0: It's interesting that you'd mention that, because that was one of the things that I was having a discussion recently with a friend of mine. We were discussing how the machines, if you will, the rise of the machines that are AI enhanced and able to, that's going to bring a real autonomy or real leveling of the playing field to countries like Azerbaijan, for example, who maybe don't have the population or whatnot, but they can utilize technology to sort of level that playing field. I believe that the United States needs to maintain our position as the superpower. I think that we have seen from all sorts of countries, I mean, I can give examples of the former Soviet Union, I can give examples of China today, where they just simply do not have the same set of values to protect the world. They are far more interested in control, the control society in China. I don't trust them. I would far rather have the United States and the values under which we were founded and that we hold so dear, though at times it seems like we've gotten away from them, but I think we're coming back. How are we going to go about being able to counter those countries who are maybe smaller in size, population, and resources, but are utilizing things like Iran did with the Shahid, or Ukraine has done, taking on what was seen as the second most powerful military in the world, and all of a sudden they're looking like the second most powerful military in the Ukraine. How do you see the United States being that counter for those type of threats?
1: Yeah, I see the United States eventually being a leader in countering those threats, but we're not there yet. We've seen in Iran that we are very vulnerable, and that we have a lot of work to do. In fact, I'm very concerned because a lot of the damage that's been done to United States basing, Army bases, Navy bases, and Air Force bases across the Middle East, a lot of that damage has not been shared with the public yet. And so the true costs of this war that we've had with Iran has not really been understood just yet. And when the true cost comes out, it's going to be very sobering to the American taxpayer. And going back to your point exactly, which is Iran, which is not a superpower, but has ballistic missiles, has cruise missiles, and has these one-way attack drones, they are able to compete with superpowers because we have yet to put defensive systems out there that are able to adequately defend against these emerging threats. And so we have a lot of work to do in all the services to be able to defend against these threats. And we've got to invest some tremendous resources in both training, organization, and equipping.
0: Is going to be infrastructure protection, everything from dams, electricity production facilities, nuclear facilities, heck, venues, stadiums. Okay. How do you see drone and counter-drone technology being applied domestically? I mean, every time, for example, that there's a big drug bust, right? So how do you see, from your experience, the United States, well, I don't think this is going to necessarily fall on the government. I think an oil refinery is going to have to take responsibility for the security of that oil refinery. How do you see that playing out?
1: Yeah, EJ, you really, this is the tip of the iceberg of a conversation that's going on across, you know, across the government, federal levels, as well as state and local levels, of how do we defend both our local infrastructure

0: as well as our national infrastructure, a power grid, water supply, and there are some significant challenges as we move forward. Number one, as commercial drones continue to proliferate, how do we distinguish between what may be just an Amazon drone delivering something for a resident versus a nefarious actor that may be delivering, as you just said? That's going to become very challenging. And then what are the authorities by which people are operating? We've seen in the news over the last 2 years that many federal sites, I'm most familiar with Air Force bases, have had foreign drones fly over their airspace. And number one, we were late to even know that they were there. And then number two, we had no capability to stop them from doing what they were doing. And so we've got to get serious about both having the authorities to engage these threats. And then number two, once you have the authority, having the kit, having the equipment that allows you to then do something about the threat. We're struggling with that on the military side. I know that they're struggling with it on the civilian side as well. That is another task that JIATF 401 has on their slate of tasks, is to make sure America is prepared for a lot of these domestic threats. And I know that it's keeping those leadership teams up as they try to determine what is the best way to divide authorities and get the proper kit out to our folks to defend themselves.
1: Yeah, it's going to be very interesting to see how we're able to start to implement some of these security measures. You know, one of the things that I've been really amazed with is how far back, quote unquote, drones go, because the first drone was actually developed in England in 1935, and it was basically an airplane that was designed to be driven, if you will, through radio. And it was used for the English forces to learn how to shoot down airplanes. You know, there's actually a case where Vienna was under attack in the 1800s, I think it was 1855, by balloons that they just then, you know, had a timer on them and they released bombs. So drone is really not new, though it's come to the consciousness of everybody really only over the last 15 years, even though the Reaper came out in what, 2001? Is that correct?
0: Yeah, it first flew in 2001. Yeah.
1: Right. Yeah. So the explosion of consciousness of the drones really has been over the last 10, 15 years. But the history of it is, it goes back quite some time. What do you see as like the future here, of where drone warfare is going to be going?
0: Yeah, and so totally agree with you that drones have been around for quite some time. Really, it was the 1990s when GPS came about that really began to enable drones to have significant impact in the battle space. And so that capability allowed this chapter that you just discussed for the last 20 years. And now what's happening is additional technologies are opening the door for new drones, as we've seen, smaller drones to be able to use these new technologies. And the technologies that I think are most important in this conversation are the proliferated low Earth orbit communications. So things like Starlink, allowing Wi-Fi access anywhere in the world. What you're seeing are drones that are able to log into the internet as one of the Internet of Things, and then be controlled from another terminal that's also, you know, logged into the Starlink website or web service, if you will, and controlling these Internet of Things. We're also seeing the Ukrainians be very, very creative as they look at the control of some of their drones. They're actually not using some space-based capabilities. They're using cell phone towers. And they've been using the Russian cell phone towers to control drones as they fly deep into Russia. So these new communication systems are opening the door to new applications of drones.
1: Now, we're coming to the end of our time today. I thought we might have a little bit of fun here to wrap things up. Tell us about some of your favorite books and movies on drones, both fictional or non-fictional.
0: Yeah, well, it's over the last 20 years, the drone movement has been more than just technological. As you mentioned, it's also been cultural. There's movies in the United States Air Force. There's been songs that have been written about them. And not all of them in a positive light, I'll also share. But in terms of movies, I don't know if you've seen Eye in the Sky. It's a really, really thought-provoking counterterrorism kind of movie that has a really engrossing story, and I would recommend that one to folks. And then when it comes to books, I've always been a fan of Peter Singer's Wired for War. It's been out for many, many years. A very thoughtful piece on the impact of robotics and unmanned aircraft and how that's going to affect future combat. And he puts a very thoughtful piece together there.
1: What was the name of Peter Singer's book again?
0: Wired for War. It's just one of those classics that's been out for quite some time. And then most recently, an Air Force colonel, Colonel Doherty, just released a book called Beast in the Machine. And he does a really remarkable job of integrating the impacts of artificial intelligence and on unmanned surface, maritime, and air forces on the battle space. And that book just came out in the last year. And I'd recommend any of those to your listening audience.
1: Well, General Cantwell, this has been a wonderful discussion. I so appreciate your time. And we also appreciate hearing about your experience, and hopefully our listening audience is gaining a new respect for Creech and the important, well, critical work that Creech Air Force Base is doing just now, hour outside of Las Vegas here. So, General, I so appreciate your time, and thank you for your service and all that you've done to help keep our country safe. We'll be right back here on the Falcon Nano AI and Drone Radio Hour here on 670 KMZQ. 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
17: News this hour from Town Hall. I'm Keith Peters in Washington.
12: The Agriculture Department announced more sightings of the New World screwworm fly in both New Mexico and Texas.
17: Agriculture Secretary Brooke Rollins.
18: These developments obviously represent a serious threat to our livestock and wildlife, but they haven't caught us off guard. We have been tracking this pest for a long time, and we have fought before, and we will do so again.
17: Rollins says the government will import sterile male flies to help eradicate the screwworm.
18: Those sterile flies will begin to come online this month. So very good timing.
17: And that building facilities in the U.S. is a top priority. Both Rollins and Texas Governor Greg Abbott urge residents to check their animals daily. I'm Lisa Dwyer.
12: A new study is renewing debate over whether work requirements can reduce poverty among Americans receiving government benefits. Correspondent Ken Lorman has the details.
19: Research by Casey Mulligan, an economist with the Department of Health and Human Services, finds adding work requirements to Medicaid could lift between 1.6 and nearly 3 million people out of poverty. The study says families could see incomes rise by more than $12,000 as more recipients enter the workforce. Supporters argue work rules encourage self-sufficiency and stronger labor participation. Ken Lorman reporting.
12: Media reports say left-wing city council member Nithya Raman has advanced to a November runoff against Los Angeles Mayor Karen Bass, setting up an unexpected matchup between two Democrats and former political allies. Spencer Pratt, a Republican and former reality television personality from the Hills, is running third in the voting. On Wall Street, the Dow down by 80 points, the S&P 500 up 21. More on these stories at townhall.com.
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21: 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Colorado River Basin water system faces a complete system crash, with little hope that a wet winter will prevent it from happening. So says a group of water experts. They contend the nation's two largest reservoirs, Lake Powell and Lake Mead, will be rendered useless as they near record low levels. That level for Lake Mead, Southern Nevada's primary water source, is 975 feet above sea level. As of this past Friday, the reservoir is at about 1,049 feet. A wet winter, it could buy more time for the two reservoirs, as researchers also add that Las Vegas's water conservation and banking efforts give it a 10-year supply of water that is stored in different areas. Water experts say panic will do no good, but concern is an asset that should be cultivated. Your chance to feed your need and do a good deed, it's back. Las Vegas Restaurant Week well underway. The week began on June 1st and has been extended until June 19th. It features more than 250 restaurants across the Las Vegas Valley, offering price-fixed menus for breakfast, brunch, lunch, as well as dinner. A fixed portion of that price from each meal, it goes to Three Square Food Bank programs to feed the hungry here in Southern Nevada. Three Square officials report 1 in 6 Southern Nevadans face food insecurity, not knowing where their next meal will come from. That includes more than 113,000 children. Last year, Las Vegas Restaurant Week raised more than $400,000, providing 1.2 million meals to the hungry here in Southern Nevada. You can check out the list of participating restaurants and their special menus at restaurantweeklv.org, restaurantweeklv.org. 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
25: It was rigged. 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I want to talk about Todd.
26: You have more evidence. 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
25: Let's talk
26: your
25: about
26: your elections you in this country. 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
25: But, sir,
26: your elections are crooked, and you're crooked, and Meet the Press is crooked, and so is ABC and CBS and CNN. Your one-sided crooked networks. All right, let's call it quits because I've had it.
27: Bye.
26: Thank you, darling. Have a good
25: Mr.
26: time.
25: Mr. President, let's please.
27: Bye.
25: I traveled all the way to Wisconsin.
26: I traveled all the way to Wisconsin. On and off in the rain. And I've given you enough time. You ought to straighten out your press because you know
27: here
26: what?
27: Comes the
26: a
27: mic
26: country
27: drop.
26: Can never be great.
25: We traveled.
27: Here it is.
25: We traveled all the way to Wisconsin
27: and
25: for this interview.
27: Steps on it. Yeah, there you go. That's the President of the United States telling Kristen Welker to stick it. He just has had enough, and can you blame? Hi. What's up? Well, how are you doing? My God in heaven, I feel like I've been away from my, you know, like my family for a few days here. Welcome to the show. Please come inside. I am back from a couple days off. That doesn't mean that I'm not taking more time off this week. I'll tell you, I've got a few things going on this week. I'll just tell you, I'm going to be off tomorrow, and I'm going to be off Thursday. Thursday, I'm off. Because I'm taking two busloads of listeners to Gettysburg. So anyway, hello, welcome to the show. Please come inside and join me. It's such a pleasure to be back on the microphone. The first days off I've had since Christmas with the kids, and my kids are in Washington, D.C., in the area, staying at my home. You know, as with any situation, when you haven't seen somebody in a while, you know, there's a little adjustment. There were a few bumps, if you want that. Got my daughter moved into the loft and everything. And then last week I also went to Talkers, which is the nation's premier talk radio summit. It's been going on for decades. I've only gone twice. 5 years ago I went. No one knew me, gave me the time of day. The people who did know me knew me from being a music jock from way back. But this time, it was just a little different, being, you know, one of the top 10 political podcast commentaries in the entire nation following Victor Davis Hanson. So it was just a little bit more respect this year at the Talkers Convention. It was something else. It was something else. I'm going to explain exactly what happened to the Talkers Convention as the show progresses. But I had something very miraculous happening, something very emotional happen there that was completely unexpected and serendipitous. I will get to that later in the show, obviously. And I just put up a big video this morning where I was walking to the parking garage to get to my Bronco Buck. And I said, well, of course I think California's elections are rigged. You know why? Because it's stupid. I mean, my God, give me a freaking break. You got Nitwit Ramen. She was way behind, third place, conceding defeat last week. And then all of a sudden, she has now knocked Graham Plattner out of the spot. And the Democrat Party has done what they do, which is to look at the results on election day and then spend the next month finding the votes or creating the votes necessary to knock the Republican out. out. That's why this jackass is still the governor of the state, despite taking a $30 billion high-speed rail, converted it into a $230 billion high-speed debacle, which hasn't laid a single bit of track, and is a very good chance that it won't. It is an absolute joke. In California, nobody would want to reelect an idiot communist who let the LA burn down 10,000 homes minimum, and then of course hasn't built back more than a dozen of them. The state of California is screwed. I wish we had a way to just take some pry bars in the San Andreas Fault and just millions of people just pry that sucker right the hell off of the United States of America. What a third world piece of crap state that California is under Democrat leadership. My God in heaven. And I do not believe, of course, that it was free and fair. I think it was completely stolen. And unlike 2020, I can actually say it without being censored on social media. How's that sound? Here's Jim.

0: everywhere, creating votes out of thin
1: air. Steve Elton was number one.
0: The corruption, it runs deep. The media is sound asleep.
1: Graham Platner, number two.
0: If you think fraud's not involved, you're clueless, dude. Now don't tell me.
1: Don't be ridiculous.
0: We're not getting screwed.
1: It's a joke.
0: Wouldn't be surprised if it went on another week.
1: Oh, more than that.
0: As Democrats connive and get the outcome that they seek,
1: always been
0: they are
1: Democrats.
0: Screwing Spencer Pratt.

0: Now don't tell me we're not getting screwed. No, don't tell me we're not getting screwed.
1: Now here's a report from ABC7 in L.A.
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3: Race for L.A. mayor is narrowing by the day, and things are changing as we speak. A new batch of vote was just counted and recorded.
4: Yeah, the fight for...
1: They're wrangling up homeless people to fill out ballots. It's happening.
4: In place is tight. It's gotten even tighter between a city council member, Nithya Raman, and reality TV star Spencer Pratt. Just seconds ago, Raman pulled ahead. Let's take a walk over to the big board and see where...
1: I can't believe the media even handles this seriously. And has no journalistic curiosity to notice that every time that a Republican is ahead of time and mail-in ballots come in after the election that the Republican has won, they always favor Democrats.
4: Things stand at this hour. The batch of votes was about 50,000. So we're now at 720,000 votes. Nithya Raman has jumped into second place, passing the Republicans.
1: She was a non-factor.
4: Spencer Pratt. She came into this day about 7,500 votes behind Spencer Pratt. Well, she is now about 3,000 votes ahead. 196,000 to 193,000. Karen Bass continues to stretch her lead out. She's almost at 35% total. Nithya Raman now in the driver's seat to make it to that November runoff. This is where we stood on election night. These two were flipped. Nithya Raman was about 40,000 votes away. Here we are on Sunday, and she has finally overtaken Spencer.
1: Yeah, you know, and then of course they might just stop doing the counting because they got what they wanted. They got what they wanted, which is a stolen and rigged election. I can say that now because it's my First Amendment right to say so. And I also believe in my heart that California elections are a corrupt joke. Yeah. After the Trump Welker clash on election integrity, federal prosecutor highlights California's resistance to federal voter roll audits. They accept gym membership cards, prescription labels, and insurance cards for first-time voters, among other things. They pay people to fill out petitions and whatnot. Feds have announced several election fraud investigations in California while revealing very serious structural vulnerabilities. The same thing happened in 2020. Remember that? It was weird because the media, including old Fox News and old Brett Baer, I'll never forgive Brett Baer for this. There was a water main break where they were counting all the ballots in Fulton County. A water main break, and they sent everybody home. And then on the cameras, they showed all these people taking out big old suitcases of ballots. Nothing to see here. Don't believe your lying eyes. And they ran those ballots through the ballot counting machines dozens of times. And of course, there was no water main break, and if there was, must have been a hell of a water main break because it flooded all the voting centers in all the damned battleground states. All of them shut down simultaneously because of a water main break in Georgia. I'm so bloody done with this nonsense. I'm so bloody done with this nonsense. We have got to take our country back from these Bolsheviks. I told you that the Democrat Party has given you no reason to vote for them. They're guano crazy. Bat guano crazy. They believe girls can become boys. They believed Hunter Biden's laptop was fake because the media told him it was fake and it was real. They believed in Russia collusion completely made up by Barack Obama and others. I am so done with this incurious media, and by God in heaven, we have to take our country back. And I'm telling you, you know, they die like movie vampires. You know, I said that. We weren't done when Donald Trump was elected. We had fought for years to protect him, protect our country, while having volleys launched at us, while having our freedom of speech taken away from us on social media, while they created a disinformation governance board, while they called our opinions disinformation, Joseph Stalin term, malinformation, which means you're right, the government is wrong, but you have to accept the government's truth, and of course, misinformation, all of that. And we just began in November of 2024 when we beat them. And they're doing the death spiral into hell like movie vampires, lashing out, clawing and scratching. The Democrat Party is so, at this point, morally and intellectually bankrupt that they would support a man who now appears to have been either very violent or terrifying toward women, had a Nazi tattoo, and had an account on a dating site or a hookup site that attracts pedophiles. That is your Democrat Party abandoning hashtag Me Too, abandoning Believe All Women, abandoning any decent and good belief so they can secure a victory, and while getting that victory, also cheating the hell out of things, because they have nothing to offer. And the only thing they can do is steal, and the only thing they can do is rule by fiat against the will of the American people. Whew. Can you tell I've been off the air for a couple days? Yeah. Oh, I've got much more. Much, much more. Here's the number if you want to chime in. 800-922-6680. This is a Monday edition of the Rob Carson Show.
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1: The great Dr. Stephen Turley.
20: The voter rolls that have been most dramatically inflated over the last decade, the rolls that contain the highest concentrations of outdated, unverified, and potentially non-citizen registrations.
1: Where are those?
20: They're concentrated overwhelmingly in high-density urban counties in blue states and competitive battleground metros. So we're talking L.A., Phoenix, Las Vegas, Atlanta, Philadelphia, Detroit, Milwaukee. These are the very same counties where Democrats built their mail-in ballot harvesting infrastructure, where ballot drop boxes were deployed at the highest density in 2020 and 2022, and where the gap between registered voters and confirmed
1: citizens, you know, they don't want that that voter ID act to pass, do they? Wonder why that is.
20: According to federal cross-reference data.
1: Wonder why these same municipalities bring in the illegals by the millions and load them up with a whole bunch of free crap and then give them Social Security numbers.
20: When you clean those rolls, when you remove the ghost
1: what happens?
20: Registrations, the deceased voters, the move-away voters, and the non-citizen registrations that have accumulated over years of minimal list maintenance, you are surgically removing the inflated margin that the Democrat ground game was built to exploit.
1: Why do you suppose they're fighting voter ID and cleaning up the voter rolls? Derp, derp, derp, derp, derp. You know what I really freaking hate? When people think that they can tell me the sky is green, and then when I say no, it's blue, then they look at me like I'm some sort of conspiracy theorist. This is why I came up with the expression, because I'm not stupid. And I gotta tell you, I'm done trying to convince these idiots who know exactly what they're doing. They're just trying to disparage us. They're just trying to make us believe that we're wrong when we know we are right, because the freaking evidence, okay? California is a joke. California is a banana republic. For God's sake, ridiculous. A new federal lawsuit accuses California Secretary of State Shirley Weber of violating federal law by failing to clean up inactive voter registrations that should have been removed years ago. I wonder why. I don't know. Maybe because they're using those. Oh, and by the way, you can't investigate voter fraud in California. They do not allow it to be investigated. They don't pursue it at all. This attorney general, anyone in law enforcement in California, will not pursue voter fraud allegations. It's written in. That's how they're doing it. The shocking numbers, 873,092 registrations inactive for at least two general federal elections, 326,808 inactive for at least three, 151,000 inactive for at least four, 33, the end of this, some dating back before 2016. These ghost voters remain on the rolls despite clear federal requirements to maintain accurate lists. And, of course, they will not provide those lists to Harmeet Dillon. They will not provide those to federal authorities because they're stealing votes. Duh. Dear Lord, I'm not going to argue this crap anymore. I'm so done with it. I just want legal action. I just want people to go to jail. Here is Donald Trump this weekend before the interview with Kristen Welker, which we'll get to in a few.
21: They had it like, I'm not a big fan of Spain, to be honest with you. It's gone very far left. But they had an election. Yeah. All the votes were in. Similar size to the state of California, a little larger, actually. And every vote was in by 10 o'clock in the evening and counted. You're going to be waiting weeks to get these votes. It's corrupt. Somebody said it's incompetent. I said, no, just the opposite.
1: No, no.
21: It's unbelievably competent if you happen to be a Democrat politician. Because with their policies, the only way they can get elected is to cheat.
1: Yeah.
21: And when you look at an election, not even relatively a big election, for one state, for one city, for Los Angeles, they're nowhere close to counting the votes. But you look at what's happening, it's getting tighter and tighter and tighter. And the people that were supposed to win, bad things are happening.
1: Yeah,
21: it's a crooked state. We have crooked third world elections in a lot of our states, and we should pass our Save America Act.
1: Yeah, I'm going to tell you, and gloves are coming off, man. Done. We have a republic to save. And by God, I'll go to bat for Spencer Pratt any day. I'm not saying that I have much sway in California. My great radio station, KSCO, does. I'm with you guys on this. I would be so angry as a resident in the state of California, knowing that as you as a Republican, it's worse than what they tried in Virginia when they just wanted to gerrymander all Republican representation out of Virginia. They just stole the damned elections. That's what they're doing in California. You have no choice. This is worse than taxation without representation. This is Stalinistic. That's what this is. It is utterly, utterly ridiculous. And it's been happening for a very long time. Here's Lawrence O'Donnell. He's a self-proclaimed communist on MS Now, which is now was MSNBC in 2010 when this happened.
0: 4 weeks after the November 2nd election, California finally has declared a winner in the attorney general race.
1: Really?
0: Harris finished so close to her Republican opponent that it took a month to finish counting every vote. She won by less than one percentage point.
1: Yeah, it took Kamala Harris 1 month of vote counting to actually win that race for attorney general, one of the only positions she's held for a very long time other than horizontal, because horizontal is the position that she has held the longest, you know, all of that stuff. Ridiculous. Here's Gavin Newsom just about a month ago talking about, you know, if the races don't go toward Democrats in California, he's got a break the glass scenario lined up.
2: But you spoke about accountability. Do you think Democrats will hold you accountable for standing by this principled neutrality by withholding your endorsement in this non-possible scenario where you were up going to stake the ticket?
22: Yeah, look, my focus has been making sure that doesn't happen, and I've exercised not just a focus, but I've exercised through some action efforts to encourage that doesn't happen by making my case, and will continue to make my case. I do not see that scenario taking place.
1: Yeah.
22: I've said this before, so I'll repeat it. I don't anticipate this need to be the case, but there is a break the glass scenario, and there's many people that have a deep understanding of what it would look like if Democrats were locked out, and we're going to do everything to make sure that doesn't happen.
1: Yeah, break the glass scenario would happen. They didn't even need to break the glass. Just break all the rules and break the law. There you go. Wow, I got to tell you, much more on this coming up. Also, the reflecting pool in Washington, D.C. are beautiful, and Democrats are doing a faceplant because of it. Graham Plattner also on the way. This is the Rob Carson Show.
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28: They showed up at the LA County Ballot Processing Center today just to take a look around, checking to see if there was any funny business. Now, could there be massive fraud?
1: Huh.
28: We don't know. But we do know LA County spends $336 million on election operations.
1: Yeah, a lot of it is going out and getting homeless people signed up to vote Democrat.
28: And like everything in LA, you wonder, where's the money actually going?
1: Mm.
28: Because a local council member took a three-hour
1: tour. Goes to cronies and NGOs.
28: And found workstations totally empty, totally unused. 25 bins of ballots, huge, yeah. Just sitting around. Quote, It appears to be a staffing issue, one of the most advanced ballot processing centers in the world, yet it isn't being utilized anywhere near its full capacity.
1: Yeah.
28: Gavin says slow is good. Quote, why do Republicans hate that California counts every vote? Gavin's acting like he's taking his time, being methodical, being vigilant. He's not. There's millions of votes just sitting around waiting to be counted, and they're barely making any progress.
1: The Democrat Party is broken and cannot be redeemed. I said this years ago. A couple of things I've been saying. I said we're going to find out the federal government is more corrupt than the Soviet Union, but they didn't have $7 trillion to steal. I was right. I've also said that the Democrat Party cannot get elected on ideas. They can only rig voting, gerrymander, etc. All of that is absolutely true. Hence the fact they have no platform whatsoever. Nitwit Rahman thought this election, said the other day it was about bike lanes and I think electric street lamps. My God, are you kidding me? All of this is fairly obvious, and if you listen to the show, you know it. Not just because I've said it, because also you have common sense, and you have life experience, and you actually pay attention. That's all it takes. And I am really tired of us, all of us, being taken for fools. Donald Trump was had an interview with Kristen Welker. He ended up walking off the set because he's tired of the 94 to 97% negative press that the NBC and all of the letter networks give him, despite the fact that he's doing a great job as the president, cleaning up Washington, D.C., bringing back manufacturing to America, shutting down the southern border, getting rid of tax on tips, getting rid of Social Security tax. I can go on and on and on. Here is Donald Trump talking about the elections.
7: There's tremendous evidence. There's nothing but evidence. The election was rigged. It was a dirty election. And it's happening again right now in California.
9: You never presented evidence.
7: It's happening right now in California.
1: You never looked into it, you journalist. When they stopped the vote counting on election night for the first time in history, and the votes came in the next day exclusively for Joe Biden until he won, you never bothered to even look at it. You just said, okay, it was fair.
7: California, right now, it's looking. Look at what's
9: Where's
7: happening
9: the
7: in California.
9: To that?
7: It's
9: the Republicans
7: 4 days.
9: Are doing well in California.
7: California, it's. No, they're not. They're dropping fast because it's a rigged election. Let me tell you, it's 4 days. And they aren't even close
9: that's
7: to coming
9: how they,
7: up
9: that's
7: with
9: how they count
7: You know
9: the
7: why
9: votes
7: they're doing that? Because they're cheating on the election.
9: There's what do you have evidence to support?
7: All
9: that?
7: I have to do is look. All
9: but,
7: I have to do is
9: that's
7: look.
9: That's not evidence.
7: And I listen. And I listen to people and let's see what happens.
9: But sir, that's not evidence.
7: Do you think
9: and
7: it's appropriate?
9: That's how they
7: that they
9: count the votes.
7: Do you
9: California?
7: Think it's appropriate?
1: It took Nick Shirley, a 23-year-old kid, to just notice a building that was getting tens of millions of dollars and was filled with a bunch of hospice care. Or Learing Centers. There's supposed to be a learning center daycare, no children, and they even misspelled the damned word learning. And journalists couldn't find that. It took Nick Shirley to do it. And in California, they just passed a Nick Shirley Act for so independent journalists can't investigate the obvious that the mainstream liberal leftist media won't cover.
7: That they have an election, and 5 days later, they're nowhere close to picking
9: State
7: a winner.
9: State and local officials acknowledge they are slow. They're urging the votes to be counted quickly. That's how they
7: they're
9: vote in
7: crooked,
9: California.
7: Just like you're crooked. Your press is crooked. And meet the press is crooked.
9: To be fair, I'm not crooked. But let's
7: really?
9: Let's
7: well,
9: continue.
7: You play right into their hands.
9: Let's continue.
7: You're either crooked or you're stupid.
9: Let's
7: you
9: continue.
7: Play right into their hands with this rep. You know that these elections are rigged. Your network knows that they're rigged.
1: Yeah.
7: You know that I won an election in a landslide. And I got 94% bad press.
9: But Mr. President,
7: you know why I got
9: never
7: that?
9: Presented
7: because you have no
9: evidence.
7: Credibility.
1: Yeah, because they don't look. They just accept the word of the state. Here is Donald Trump telling the truth about Kristen Welker. She's not a journalist.
7: In the midst of the greatest stock market in history, in the midst of the most successful country, because as you know, in the last term, we were dead country, Kristen. I know you're a big liberal or a big progressive.
9: No, but I'm we just- were.

0: literally paid KKK members. They paid them to stay in the KKK even when they wanted to leave. And what is, has NBC done a damn story on that? Not one single time. Not one single time. Kristen Welker, I'm glad he gave you a little what fur. I'm glad he gave you a colonoscopy live on network television, because it's all you deserve. All you deserve. I want to go to Buster in Santa Cruz, a big fan of the great station we have there, KSCO Radio. Buster, what are you thinking, man? What's going on in California today?
1: What a mess, huh, Rob?
0: You, I know, brother.
1: You had the right idea. We'll break that puppy off right at the falls. Unfortunately, I'm right on the falls.
0: Well, get on the right side. Get on the right side. Get one of those big pry bars. We're just gonna pry California right off the coast. Let it just sail off into the Pacific.
1: We get everybody out here with them jackhammers.
0: Oh, bro. Let me ask you, how are people feeling about Spencer Pratt, this worthless Nitya Raman, who got her rear end kicked, and they just found the number of votes they needed to put her in second place and take him off the ballot? What are people saying out there?
1: Well, you know, I'm sticking to myself, Rob, you know, because I'm surrounded by these jackweeds out here. Santa Cruz is the hell pit of California. So, what I'm thinking is, as an option, we could give California back to, we could give them to California to Mexico.
0: Yeah.
1: Let them deal with this mess. I mean, it's too far gone.
0: I swear to God.
1: Buddy, you know, what's the point of voting? Trump knows, everybody knows. It's rigged, you know.
0: I think what you're going to have to do is you're going to go down to Sacramento, and they're going to have to take about a million homeboys, hillbillies, and Hebrews, and you have to surround that damn capital with tractor trailers and tractors and just shut that damn place down. Because enough is enough, Buster.
1: And you know what? You're so right about that, because you've used that term for a while now, and that's really where it's at. Because what they're doing is they're dividing and conquering.
0: Yes.
1: But if we could get everybody together somehow and go against these jackweeds in Sacramento, you got it right. I'm very impressed. I got to say, you know more about California than these people out here do.
0: It should be obvious that nobody wants what they're giving you in California. That's why for 6 years California has been the highest outbound immigration from a state, because it's absolute hell. You've got $500 billion in fraud during Gavin Newsom's tenure, $26 billion in homeless funds they cannot account for, while homelessness has only gotten worse, and of course the high speed rail, which was only supposed to cost $30 billion. Now it's at $230, and one link of the high-speed rail will be by bus. It is an absolute joke, Buster, and I'm hoping the feds eat their rear ends for lunch. I appreciate you, and I appreciate everybody who listens to KSCO. You guys are an island in a sea, an island of sanity in a sea of insanity. We'll talk again soon, my brother. I got to take a break. This is the Rob Carson Show.
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8: It is a Rob Carson show. I'm just trying to grab some more audio while I'm doing the show. 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I don't have people come in and hand me a pile of stuff. I spend the whole darn weekend putting together the show, and I certainly did, even though I had a couple of days off. Hey, by the way, real quick, Birch Gold's doing something cool I think you're going to like. 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Everything's expensive right now. How am I going to buy gold? 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What? 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Birch Gold will help you convert an existing, an old 401k from a previous employer, like the one that I had when I was selling cars, that literally had not improved in value very little since I stopped selling cars. I mean, honestly, and it's been like 6 years ago, almost 7 years ago. Hadn't gone up. It was just worthless. It was worthless. You can also convert an IRA, our IRA into a physical IRA in gold, and right now, that's something you can use to hedge against inflation. 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Right now, Birch Gold going to give you a special America 250 1 ounce silver round for every $10,000 you purchase by July 10th. 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It's glorious. It is beautiful silver. Think about this. 10 years ago, an ounce of gold was $1,200. Today it's $4,500. Where will it be in 10 years? Text Rob to 989898 to take advantage of the free America 250 silver and with qualifying purchase before July 10th. Again, text Rob to the number 989898 for Birch Gold today. They've been talking on the chat on all the social media, Newsmax social media, where the live stream happens, about the Trump Welker walk-off when he stepped on the microphone. I'm going to play that again.
9: It was rigged. Let's keep talking about, I want to talk about Todd.
10: You have more evidence. There's more evidence than ever presented.
9: Let's talk
10: your
9: about
10: elections in this country. We're like a third world country.
9: Yeah.
10: Your elections are crooked, and you're crooked, and Meet the Press is crooked, and so is ABC and CBS and CNN.
9: But Mr. President,
10: your one-sided crooked networks. All right, let's call it quits, because I've had enough. Thank you, darling. Have a good
9: Mr.
10: time.
9: Mr. President, let's please. I traveled all the way to Wisconsin.
10: I've sat in the rain.
9: I traveled all the way to Wisconsin.
10: On and off in the rain, and I've given you enough time. You ought to straighten out your press, because you know what?
9: Mr. President,
10: a country can never be great with a dishonest press.
9: Listen, we traveled all the way to Wisconsin for this interview.
8: Stepped on the microphone. Did a mic drop and stepped on the microphone. And that's what NBC deserves for all of their nonsense. And if you don't believe me, look at the settlement that Donald Trump got from 60 Minutes for the fraudulently edited interview with Kamala Harris to make her look like something she wasn't, an intelligent human being. I just love this. I love it. And you know what you got to remember is that we are only gaining momentum. We are not losing momentum. We are gaining momentum. And this debacle in California, and Spencer Pratt, I pray to God, will not just disappear quietly into the night, because this election was stolen from him. This primary was stolen from him by Nitwit Rahman. Here is Steve Bannon on that, if I can get it to play. Here,
1: folks, ask yourself, who runs the country? You're not going to get a better candidate in Los Angeles than Pratt. Okay? What I liked about Pratt is that when they ask him questions on certain things, he says, I don't know anything about that. That's not my problem. My priorities is getting this place clean, getting crime down, making sure it's livable. That's my focus will be that. I get our hands around the budget, this homelessness, the basics, the requirements. You're not going to get a better candidate. It was stolen from him in broad daylight. And this is the key point. They don't care.
8: No, they don't. And I am, if this is allowed to stand, California's done. California is done. Done, done, done. First Assistant U.S. Attorney Bill Asaley said Friday morning that he was working with the Department of Justice to conduct a comprehensive audit of California's voter rolls. California's election system has serious structural vulnerabilities. Universal vote by mail with no voter ID requirement creates conditions where fraud can go undetected, unpunished, eroding public confidence. Without commenting on any specific investigation, my office has multiple election fraud investigations underway in coordination with FBI Los Angeles. We will follow the evidence wherever it leads and prosecute any violations of federal election law to the fullest extent. My office is also working with Harmeet Dhillon to conduct a comprehensive audit of California's voter rolls. Harmeet Dhillon, the department's assistant attorney for the Civil Rights Division, says the state has stonewalled every effort to verify that only eligible U.S. citizens are registered to vote. This case is now before the Ninth Circuit Court of Appeals. My office will not look the other way. We will investigate and prosecute every legal vote deserves to be counted. Every vote that is stolen is your vote down the damn toilet. I had my vote stolen from me in 2020. My vote was stolen in 2020. I'm not afraid to say it. I'm not, and you know what? I'm glad. You know why? Because Donald Trump is the president right now in the 250th birth of our country, and we went through battle. We went through years of persecution, of censorship. Donald Trump had his home raided by the FBI. No reason, no cause. 5 political indictments, a faux rape accusation with no evidence at all. 4 now assassination attempts, 2 impeachments. You understand it. I understand it. We are battle, and we're not weary. We're just beginning. We are veterans of years, a decade of battle, and we're just getting started. Dhillon responded shortly after Asaley's announcing the probes. Ask yourself, why does California and many Democrat states hide their voter rolls from the federal government at the same time they gladly hand them over to liberal activist groups? Duh. Let's take a break and come back. This is the Rob Carson Show.
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13: Who would not want voter ID? Only somebody that wants to cheat.
8: No bleep, Sherlock. I'm not calling Donald Trump Sherlock. He's just pointing out the obvious. Stephen Turley is amazing. I played some Stephen Turley earlier. Why do Democrats love their mail-in voting so much? Why did it change so dramatically that people who could otherwise vote on Election Day were suddenly just force-fed ballots from their homes?
14: Mail-in voting has become structurally essential to the Democrat electoral ground game in a way that has no equivalent on the Republican side. And the numbers tell the story very clearly. Nearly one in three Americans, 48 million Americans, cast mail-in ballots in the 2024 general election. In California alone, more than 80% of all ballots were cast by mail. And 80%. While the historical research prior to 2020 showed little partisan advantage to mail-in voting, something fundamental changed when Democrats decided to make it their primary mobilization strategy during the COVID pandemic, and they've never reversed course. So by June of 2020, surveys were already showing a nearly 20 percentage point partisan gap between Democrats and Republicans in preference for voting by mail.
8: Yeah, because they can count more votes and add to them in drop boxes the day after the election until their candidates win.
14: Gap that has only widened since. In Virginia in 2024, 73% of ballots received after Election Day. By the way, that's going down as well.
8: Yeah, who'd they come in for? Those 73% of votes coming in after Election Day. Who did they benefit?
14: Via a Supreme Court decision we're waiting for any day. But 73% of ballots received after Election Day went to Kamala Harris.
8: Oh, really?
14: 73%. In New Jersey, registered Democrats accounted for 48% of post-election day mail ballots versus just 18% for Republicans.
8: Oh.
14: So what this means structurally is that the Democrat Party has built its entire get-out-the-vote operation around low-propensity voters who would not turn out in person but can be harvested through mass mail-in ballot distribution.
8: And by illegals on the voter rolls, harvesting ballots from homeless people, otherwise infirm people. I can go on and on. It's crooked. Hour number two of the Rob Carson Show is coming up. Graham Plattner on deck. We're going to...
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16: News this hour from Town Hall. I'm Keith Peters in Washington. There are media reports that left-wing city council member Nithya Raman has advanced to a November runoff against Los Angeles Mayor Karen Bass, setting up an unexpected matchup between two Democrats.
17: Raman, one political ally of Karen Bass and backed by the Democratic Socialist of America, made a last-minute entry into the election. If the race is over, Republican Spencer Pratt, who drew national attention for challenging liberalism in the heavily Democratic city, failed to secure enough votes to make the runoff and is out of the running.
16: That's correspondent Ken Lorman reporting. New riots were reported over the weekend outside Delaney Hall, the Federal ICE Detention Center in Newark, New Jersey. Correspondent Laura Winters reports.
18: Reporter czar Tom Holman says the majority of protesters who showed up Sunday outside Delaney Hall in Newark are not New Jersey residents. Homan telling various news outlets that these are paid protesters and that law enforcement is using facial recognition on the crowd, and that many of the agitators are actually from Portland and Minnesota who have been showing up to cause trouble. Laura Winters reporting.
16: Agriculture Secretary Brooke Rollins says more cases of the New World screwworm fly have been found in the southwestern U.S., but she has these words of encouragement.
19: These developments obviously represent a serious threat to our livestock and wildlife, but they haven't caught us off guard. We have been tracking this pest for a long time, and we have fought before, and we will do so again.
16: The new cases were found in a dog from New Mexico and hundreds of miles away in a goat and calf in Texas. On Wall Street, a mixed day as the Dow was down by 80 points, but the S&P 500 rose 21. More on these stories at townhall.com.
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21: 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Colorado River Basin water system faces a complete system crash, with little hope that a wet winter will prevent it from happening. So says a group of water experts. They contend the nation's two largest reservoirs, Lake Powell and Lake Mead, will be rendered useless as a near record low levels. That level for Lake Mead, Southern Nevada's primary water source, is 975 feet above sea level. As of this past Friday, the reservoir is at about 1,049 feet. A wet winter, it could buy more time for the two reservoirs, as researchers also add that Las Vegas's water conservation and banking efforts give it a 10-year supply of water that is stored in different areas. Water experts say panic will do no good, but concern is an asset that should be cultivated. Your chance to feed your need and do a good deed, it's back. Las Vegas Restaurant Week well underway. The week began on June 1st and has been extended until June 19th. It features more than 250 restaurants across the Las Vegas Valley, offering price-fixed menus for breakfast, brunch, lunch, as well as dinner. A fixed portion of that price from each meal, it goes to Three Square Food Bank programs to feed the hungry here in Southern Nevada. Three Square officials report 1 in 6 Southern Nevadans face food insecurity, not knowing where their next meal will come from. That includes more than 113,000 children. Last year, Las Vegas Restaurant Week raised more than $400,000, providing 1.2 million meals to the hungry here in Southern Nevada. You can check out the list of participating restaurants and their special menus at restaurantweeklv.org, restaurantweeklv.org. 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
23: Hey, Kevin Wall here. Dr. Jeff Gunter is stepping up to reclaim the D.C. swamp from radical Democrats and rhino insiders by declaring his candidacy for Congress in Nevada's 3rd Congressional District. Gunter is a Nevada resident, a longtime Trump ally, 110% MAGA, a U.S. ambassador for President Trump, a doctor, a renowned surgeon, and a former Republican U.S. Senate candidate. 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
8: This is hour number 2 of the Rob Carson Show. The first hour of the show, I was kind of shot out of a cannon. See, I've been off a couple days, and there's much to cover, and I'm just tired of being told that the sky is green when it's really blue, when Democrats say that elections are free and fair in Democrat-run states, and I know they're not. It's a joke. It's a joke. Even the people of California aren't so masochistic as to want Karen Bass and a Gavin Newsom acolyte back in power for another 4 years or whatever the term is. It honestly is just laughable, just dreadful. I've told you the Democrat Party is intellectually and morally bankrupt. I've literally been saying that for 20 years, and now they are just proving everything absolutely right. In Minneapolis, half of all immigrants in Minneapolis-St. Paul found to have committed immigration fraud. Ilhan Omar married her brother, Ahmed Nur Saeed Elmi, after she had split from her first husband. Well, thank God they weren't cheating. There you go, yeah. Ahmed Hersai, she was married to Hersai in a Muslim ceremony, not registered with the state. Ilhan Omar eventually had children with Hersai while she was still legally married to her own brother. I know it sounds like Arkansas. Omar married a brother. Well, enough about that, but here's what we need to know. Here's what we need to know is that in the state of Minnesota, over the course of according to Wall Street Apes and the USCIS, our officers found indication of fraud, noncompliance, or public safety and national security concerns in nearly a little less than 50% of cases interviewed, focusing on a list of over 1,000 target cases involving more than 900 individuals. Our officers encountered blatant marriage visa fraud, visa overstays, people claiming to work at businesses that can't be found, forged documents, abuse of the H-1B visa system, abuse of the F-1 visas, and many other discrepancies. All of these things in the state of Minnesota, and it's going all over the country, and Republicans aren't doing it. In case you wanted to know, it has nothing to do with Republicans, because we present ideas and we get things done, by the way. We get a lot of things done. Donald Trump's getting a lot of things done. Would you guys like a little bit of good news? Uh-oh, did Rob just say good news? What does that mean? It's everybody's

0: Here's something that Kristen Welker, I should call her Welper, did not report on Friday.
1: The averages for the last 3 months. For the last 3 months, we've averaged 150,000 jobs. But again, today the expectation was 85,000.
0: Of course.
1: And we came in.
0: Did Donald Trump.
1: 72,000.
0: Yeah, he did. Yeah.
1: The unemployment rate, 4.3%. More people are entering the workforce. That is why that rate is remaining steady. Manufacturing better than expected at 7,000.
0: Yeah, yeah.
1: The private sector, 120,000.
0: Yeah, yeah, yeah.
1: That was education. That was health care. And then again, earnings growing year over year, 3.4%.
0: Well, so, you're saying American workers are making more money?
1: Seeing strong numbers here, again, with those jaw-dropping revisions.
0: Jaw-dropping revisions, unlike the jaw-dropping revisions in the L.A. mayoral race, which were jaw-dropping revisions of stealing votes and giving them to a candidate who lost to push Spencer Pratt out.
1: That we got for the month of March and that we...
0: I wouldn't concede.
1: ...got for the month of April. All of that shows you that this job market isn't just resilient. That's the thing.
0: No.
1: That's the word I used yesterday.
0: Yeah.
1: Maria, I'll tell you, this job...
0: It's kicking butt.
1: ...market is on fire. And last year...
0: On fuego!
1: Make one final point. Last year... For all of 2025, we had on average about 10,000 jobs created. It was a very low number.
0: Yeah.
1: Now we're looking at 150 in just 3 months. That is policy. That is tax breaks. That is deregulation.
0: Yeah.
1: That
0: is
1: construction. That's all the things that the government is doing to make.
0: And all of the things that Joe Biden and Barack Obama didn't do. And that's why America sucks so badly. I was going to get out yesterday and see the reflecting pool. I'm going to wait till it's full. But people are noticing how beautiful it is. Washington, D.C. is absolutely beautiful right now. I got to tell you, I'm going to do another video. I think we still have some spaces available for the trip, October 25th through the 29th, with tour and travel. 5 days, 4 nights, luxury accommodations downtown. All of your tips, gratuities taken care of. Going to go to Arlington National Cemetery. Do you want to see the reflecting pool with me? Just go to travelwithrob.net. Get that done, okay? Get that done. If I didn't convince you before, look at the Columbus statue and the fountains in front of Union Station. Look at all of the fountains that are now working that were they were urinals for homeless drug addicts under Joe Biden. And now it is absolutely, absolutely beautiful here.
2: It's absolutely beautiful.
0: Like he said.
2: Even with only some of the water filled in at this point in time, it's absolutely gorgeous.
3: I live here for 30 years and I've never seen anything like this.
4: Since the end of April, the iconic reflecting pool in Washington, D.C. has been closed off and barren. As
0: they're going to get a pool crew and they're going to paint it blue and it's going to look terrible.
4: Just finished laying down a new industrial grade protective coating.
0: It's going to last 50 years. Barack Obama spent $35 million on it in 2010. $35 million. Day one, it was filled with algae blooms. It was ugly and dirty.
4: A coating the president has called American flag blue.
5: Is it going to look good when it's full?
6: Oh, yeah, yeah. Just in time probably for the 4th, hopefully.
0: Yeah.
4: But fast forward to now. The water is rushing in.
0: It takes a while because, you know, a garden hose can only fill it so fast.
4: And the Washington Monument...
0: Oh, that's the way Joe Biden would have done it.
4: ...is clearly visible in the reflecting
0: it
4: pool.
0: It is, yeah.
2: Oh, it's going to look amazing when it's all finished. I think that we're going to be here in time to see the pool completely filled. And I look forward to coming back and watching the water rise and then watching the monument become more clear.
3: I believe...
0: I'm going to go down there tomorrow, by the way.
3: This contractors did it right. And President Trump, thank you very much. I've never seen D.C. like this.
4: With less than 1 month out from the 4th of July events in the district, the president has launched an all-out blitz to clean up our nation's capital.
0: Amazing.
3: It's very important because this is the capital of the U.S. and we should feel like we're safe. And this is like the front line of America.
4: The president has directed the removing of more than 150 homeless encampments, the restoring of 22 fountains, and the cleaning of 28 statues.
3: Thank you, President Trump.
0: It is a metaphor for the America under Donald Trump versus the awful, awful, corrupt, filthy, rotten, dirty Democrat Party. It's absolutely a metaphor. When I moved here, that fountain in front of Union Station was covered with graffiti and was being used as a damned latrine by homeless people. There was a homeless encampment across from Union Station. Union Station was a ghost town, and it's beautiful now. DuPont Circle. It used, when I lived here for 12 years, it was nothing more, a bunch of homeless people with grocery carts, drug addicts. When I went there the last time, there were people playing Frisbee and families having picnics. The reflecting pool is gorgeous. All of the fountains, some of them closed for 20 years, covered with graffiti, surrounded with joy and happiness. That's America. That's America. That is exactly what I've been telling you about beating back the darkness that has overtaken our country. I told you, we are the reaction to the action of evil brought by the Democrat Party, brought by the radical left, and we are going to continue to push them into the pits of hell. And I mean that 1,000%, because that's exactly what they represented. They made life here absolutely awful. Here is Newsmax this weekend talking about how beautiful this city is.
5: How great is it to have a president who is giving our nation's capital the attention to bring it back to the grandeur that it deserves, especially ahead of America's 250th birthday? You know, this is a project that even the...
0: Kristen Welker, none of the leftist media are promoting the 250th anniversary of our birth. The View is celebrating acts that have insulted America by refusing to perform when invited with honor to perform for her 250th birthday, all because they're petulant toddlers who can't handle the fact that we beat their rear ends in an election in 2024 and we're making America great again.
5: Most liberal D.C. residents have said, hey, it's pretty nice that the fountains are turned back on again. It's pretty nice that crime has gone down in the city. And President Trump wants our nation's capital to be a haven for residents.
0: Georgetown was a ghost town. People were afraid to park their cars there. They were afraid to drive there because so many cars were being carjacked. Now the streets are bustling like they were when I moved here in 2004. It is absolutely stunning. In Friendship Heights, where I used to work, Black Lives Matter activists shelled the damn neighborhood, stole from all of the stores. It was a mess. And I went there the other day, and my favorite little store called Rodman's is back. The owner walks up to me and says, because I was talking out loud about how good it was, and he showed me the pictures of Black Lives Matter gutting that store for no good reason other than a psyop created from nonsense about a guy who was a loser drug addict dying of a drug overdose in Minneapolis.
5: And visitors alike, we are the greatest country in the world, and our capital should reflect that. But it's not just these awesome beautification projects that the president has undertaken. It's also his efforts to drive down violent crime.
0: Yeah,
5: and we've
0: yeah.
5: seen great success doing that with crime down across the board. And so the president is going to continue to make D.C. safe.
0: D.C. is safe and absolutely beautiful. Here's a Trump hater at the reflecting pool, having to admit that it's awesome.
7: I thought it was a stupid idea to paint the reflecting pool.
0: Yeah, the reason why you did is because Trump is doing it.
7: It looks good.
0: Yeah, it looks good.
7: It actually looks really good. Like, it makes the reflection look extraordinarily prominent.
0: Yeah.
7: In a way that it did not look before.
0: Yeah, I know.
7: And I hate that.
0: I hate that. You know, maybe you could be saved from hell. Maybe you're one of the people who can be saved from it while the party continues to spiral. Mid-Atlantic Industrial Coating, they're the ones who did it. Sole source contract, the government specifically chose polyurea and rhino linings, not over budget, still the original $13.1 million proposal. Extra $1 million for added granite work brought in under $15 million total. A 20% buffer is standard. This means the profit margin for the company is 20%. They never worked for Trump. It is not a swimming pool. It is an industrial containment system built for a perfect mirror reflection, and it works beautifully. Unlike what Barack Obama tried to do and failed. Come to Washington D.C. and join me this fall, October 26th through the 29th. TravelWithRob.net. I want you to come and share this with me this fall. This wasn't about this. I just want to give you an opportunity to see it because I've got much more on this, and I'm going to be sharing it. I'm going to be sharing it on the air every day. I've got a day off tomorrow for a number of personal reasons, and I'm also going to go down to the reflecting pool. I may even go on Instagram Live to show you. And maybe eventually we'll just take the whole damn show down there and do the show at the reflecting pool. How's that sound? Ralph Renzi, if you're listening, how about we take the show down there and do the show live from there at the base of the Lincoln Memorial? I think that's in order. I think that's going to be in order. Let's take a break and come back. This is the Rob Carson Show.
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21: Since 2004, far-left Democrat Congressman Stephen Hortsford has been in office, and with every vote he makes, Nevada families fall further behind. I'm Cody K. Whipple, fourth-generation Nevadan, rancher, and businessman. I'm the Republican running to send Stephen Hortsford into retirement. Hortsford is part of the Extreme Progressive Caucus. He backed Joe Biden's reckless spending that drove up inflation, gas prices, utility bills, and housing costs. He voted to weaken our border while fentanyl, cartel crime, and dangerous criminals pour across the border. While Nevada families struggle with rising costs and growing public safety concerns, Hortsford was making headlines for embarrassing personal scandals instead of delivering results. Let's boot the career politician like Hortsford. I have a common sense plan to secure the border, support law enforcement, lower your energy costs, protect Social Security and Medicare for seniors, expand health care access, and always put Nevada and Nevadans first. My wife and I raised 3 daughters here in Nevada, and I'm running for their future and yours.
22: I'm Cody K. Whipple, and I approve this message.
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1: Aman Gamedi, I hope you know that everything every person in this room is fighting for in this campaign has been about building a city that's worthy of you and every child in this city.
0: That's the nitwit ramen noodle admitting last week she lost the primary for mayor of L.A., but they found the ballots to put her in second place.
2: The L.A. County Sheriff's Department is flying in ballots from vote centers across the region.
3: You can see the chopper is landing right now.
0: We've got to bring it in ballots by chopper.
3: We're standing in the parking lot.
0: Trying to rescue nitwit ramen noodle.
3: The L.A. County Registrar's Ballot Processing Center is in.
0: Now that was necessary in a time that, you know, they're counting ballots for 4 weeks after the election. You better get the ballots there by helicopter.
3: Then you see workers there standing by to pick up those ballots and take them inside.
0: What a scam. What a friggin' scam. My Lord in heaven. John Bolton's in trouble. I wasn't here last week when John Bolton reached a deal over his mishandling of sensitive national security information. He's reached a plea deal mishandling a security. Three sources familiar with the matter say one felony count of illegal retention of sensitive national security information, according to one of the sources, also agreed to pay a more than $2 million fine. Holy hell, that's crazy. A conviction on one count of illegal retention could come with a sentence between 0 and 60 months. They're saying this loser will probably avoid prison, which is a damn shame. Maryland, he's charged by prosecutors in Maryland. I should say this deal comes months after top Trump foe was charged with prosecutors in Maryland for allegedly keeping diary entries from the first Trump White House in his home. This is, of course, they went after Donald Trump. Remember that? Prosecutors accused Bolton of sharing more than 1,000 pages of information about his day-to-day activities with unauthorized individuals, including his wife and daughter. The alleged transmission of classified information isn't part of the charges he expects to plead guilty to. Let me see. Bolton, who served in the Trump administration, was originally charged with 8 counts of transmission of national defense info, 10 counts of retention of national defense information. Trump had called for Bolton to be arrested over his 2020 memoir that was highly critical of Donald Trump, claiming Bolton should have gone to jail because classified information was in the book, and that's true. Yeah. But unlike cases against Trump's other perceived enemies, the FBI Director James Comey and now dismissed case against New York Attorney General Letitia James, Bolton's case has maintained the support of career prosecutors and investigators. Trump's first Justice Department opened a criminal and civil investigation into the book in 2020, but it was closed within a year. So he pled guilty. Here is John Bolton in 2024 talking about Donald Trump legally owning and keeping classified documents as the president at Mar-a-Lago.
4: And so I think a lot of these documents...
0: But of course he had a problem with it.
4: ...documents he may have just thought were cool. A lot of them he thought might be souvenirs. A lot of them he thought might be useful to him later. I can't answer the
5: question until I
4: see the document. But there are a lot of theories that he could use it as information against his enemies, that he could...
0: He could put it in a book.
4: Give it to people in exchange for favors.
0: Has he done that?
4: I don't know. And frankly, I don't think speculating about the reasons is all that helpful.
0: Well, that's what you're doing now.
4: The simple fact he had the
0: documents. That's what you just did.
4: Documents, for any reason or no reason, should subject him to prosecution.
0: Wow. Well, there you go. Isn't that kind of funny? Kind of came bitten, back and bit you in the shriveled up old butt, didn't it?

0: a plea deal he was handed when he should be remanded. He won't be doing time.
1: He should, but he's a Democrat.
0: The DOJ is worthless.
1: He's a Republican. No, he wasn't.
0: They don't prosecute.
1: Right out from hell.
0: Is Todd Blanche another bad recruit? The deep state keeps on skating. Of that, there's no debating.
1: Let's get on it, people.

0: That is Jim Gossett. Go to patreon.com, Jim Gossett Comics. A lot of talk about Jim Gossett in the show, the fact that we use humor to make a point at Talkers Convention, where I was this week in the most preeminent talk radio convention in the country. I was there on Friday. I want to give you some cool stuff that happened there. Had an extended conversation with Joe Pags and Mike Gallagher. It was kind of cool to be in their same kind of realm and be meeting them. Podcasters in news and commentary. It's kind of funny, but they're actually really good guys, both of them. Really good guys. There was somebody there who was on Fox News. Not so much. I'll share details on that. I dislike him even more. That's coming up. Doug Burns, former federal prosecutor, comes up next. Don't go anywhere.
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0: I brought Dr. Stephen Turley.
1: The voter rolls that have been most dramatically inflated over the last decade, the rolls contain the highest concentrations of outdated, unverified, and potentially non-citizen registrations, they're concentrated overwhelmingly in high-density urban counties in blue states and competitive battleground metros. So we're talking L.A., Phoenix, Las Vegas, Atlanta, Philadelphia, Detroit, Milwaukee. These are the very same counties where Democrats built their mail-in ballot harvesting infrastructure, where ballot drop boxes were deployed at the highest density in 2020 and 2022.
0: Yeah, and by the way, the deadlines for vote counting extend past Election Day, when Democrats frequently are behind, and miraculously, like in L.A., you've got this woman, Nitwit Ramen Noodle, and she is now number two, knocking Spencer Pratt out, because all of these votes came even though she conceded defeat last week. My God, what a joke. And you know why I know that California elections and Democrat state and city elections are fraudulent? Because I'm not stupid. One person who indeed is certainly not stupid, very intelligent, and one of my favorite guests and people in the world, Doug Burns, ladies and gentlemen, former federal prosecutor Doug Burns. Welcome to the Rob Carson Show. How are you today?
2: Good, Rob. Thank you for that very nice introduction.
0: Yeah, feds announced several election fraud investigations into California while revealing serious structural vulnerabilities. First Assistant U.S. Attorney Bill Assaley said Friday's working with the Department of Justice to conduct a comprehensive audit of California's voter rolls. He's also including Harmeet Dillon, and she has been talking about how the Democrat Party is keeping voter rolls from being examined. What are your thoughts on this, primary election? State and L.A. In the state of California last week?
2: Well, my first thought, and I would hope that the majority of common sense people would have this exact thought, is what is going on here? In other words, you know, I'm 68 years old. I've watched elections my whole life. You go and you vote, and then they tally it up, and that's it. And you know the result that day, or maybe if there's a really close one, it spills over to the next day, and that's it, case closed. California has set up a system, which is, you know, send everybody a mail-in ballot. That's number one. Number two, if it's postmarked election day, it can be counted up to a week later. Point three, there's some type of 30-day period that can be in play to count votes. And they set up a system on purpose because they know that mail-in votes help Democrats. And they set up this crazy, insane, bizarre system, and that's exactly what's going on. Very interesting that the United States Attorney's Office is looking at it. They haven't really said specifically or exactly what the claim is, and that's not a criticism. It's an investigation. Why would they?
0: Yeah.
2: So we'll see what happens. But again, it's very, very troubling. I don't know if you remember, you probably do, that Olympic basketball game, U.S.-Russia. They replayed the ending like three times until Russia won. The United States did not go to the medal ceremony. It's a total disgrace. And this kind of reminds me of that. I mean, it's just, you know, while I'm not making specific allegations of fraud, the reality is major, major questions exist about what the heck is going on.
0: Well, this is a common theme now, Doug, and it is a repeating. It's been going on for a long time. Let me play you this. This is in 2010. Kamala Harris raced for the Attorney General.
3: 4 weeks after the November 2nd election, California finally has declared a winner in the Attorney General race. Harris finished so close to her Republican opponent that it took a month to finish counting every vote. She won by less than 1%.
0: They found the number of votes they needed for her to win.
2: Exactly.
0: That's what I'm contending, Doug. I'm not a lawyer and I'm not a journalist, so I can just say my opinion. There you go.
2: Yes, you can. And I am being somewhat cautious, but again, I am a lawyer and so on and so forth. But, you know, to be a broken record and repeat this, counting votes for 30 days, if it's postmarked election day, first of all, let's just go back. Absentee ballots, mail-in ballots, that's for if you weren't going to be around to vote. And now all of a sudden, every single person gets it. And this is what's going on in this country. No coincidence that it's California, obviously. And let's see what the United States Attorney comes up with. Might be very interesting, seriously.
0: I would love to see. I want to see an Elliot Ness kind of Untouchables go into California and just, you know, figuratively bust some heads, because I'm sick and damn tired of this nonsense. Did you notice, you know, that SCOTUS decision about race-based gerrymandering? Did you notice the states in question were all formerly Confederate states?
2: Well, no, it's funny that you say that, because, you know, as I look at young people today. You know, I don't want to condemn them as a group, but hear me out. There's just no understanding of the history of the Democratic Party versus the Republican Party and so forth. And the point is, it's just amazing how narratives just take over, and they've baked in this notion that, you know, the Republicans are anti-minority and so on and so forth. But if you look at the history of the Democratic Party, without me ticking it off chapter and verse, I mean, come on, figures like Robert Byrd, you know, and all these others, it's just people should know their history a little before they open their pockets.

0: with pontifical decisions and so forth, but very often the enforcement of it just isn't there. Okay, so you look at Brown versus Board of Ed. I'm kind of on a history roll today, but 1954, desegregating the schools. It took decades for that to be even remotely accepted in many, many, many areas. And so, you know, the Supreme Court, to be a little bit metaphorical, I mean, they don't have a Supreme Court, you know, police who goes out to enforce their rulings. The ruling just goes out there, and very often it's not followed, quite honestly.
1: Well, fortunately, we have a DOJ I guess under the Trump administration, people that he's appointed. One other thing, it was, what was it, trying to remember the other ruling that happened last week. Oh, mail-in ballots, and Donald Trump won a ruling there about certifying mail-in ballots. I didn't get a chance to talk to you about that. Have you had a chance to look at that much?
0: No, I haven't really studied that one. I will look at it because we're waiting for all of their
1: decisions. I didn't give a menu.
0: I can't explain it.
1: Yeah, I didn't give you a menu of crap I wanted to talk about because,
0: I was going to say. You know, Trump obviously feels that mail-in ballots are a recipe for problems.
1: Well, of course they are.
0: He's certainly entitled to that opinion, and I happen to agree with him, by the way. Mail-in ballots should be, as I said earlier, for people who can't physically be there in person to vote. And the Dems have just run this thing off the rails. I'll look at the SCOTUS decision, obviously, and take a look at it. The one I'm really awaiting big time is the birthright citizenship.
1: Yes.
0: Yeah.
1: When is that coming out? When is that coming out?
0: Well, we're towards the end of the term now, basically by the end of June, certainly.
1: Wow.
0: I think occasionally once or twice it's spilled out over it. It is interesting because there's a book by an academician who's liberal, but the book is called The Myth of Birthright Citizenship.
1: And
0: it argues that it's not the case, that if you're born here, that's it, you're automatically. And it's interesting that this particular figure is coming out with that book, so I'm looking.
1: Well, we already know that the three most liberal judges are going to vote for it, saying it's fine.
0: Absolutely.
1: Ketanji Brown Jackson, because she's as dumb as a box of rocks without the rocks. You know it's going to happen that way. It's just a matter of a little bit of common sense and constitutionality. They're going to talk about things, including the Trump ballroom, not my ballroom, Kennedy Center renovations, a radical judge saying no to it, Donald Trump abandoning that, Clay Fuller introducing articles of impeachment against a radical Obama-appointed judge in Atlanta who was having sex with a cop in her chambers. I've got audio, Doug. I'm going to share that on the other side of the break. Let's take a break and come back. This is the Rob Carson Show.
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2: We have a lot of sources of funding, and a lot of people have asked me to stay involved with the Kennedy Center. We had a judge who's totally conflicted, but that's all right. He's a totally conflicted judge. He should be ashamed of himself. But they've asked me, in the strongest of language, to stay involved with the Kennedy Center. We want to see, because the building, well, I mean, it's very dangerous, number one. Number two, it was losing for years tremendous amounts of money. So I'm considering that. But a lot of people have asked me to get it fixed.
3: Yeah, the Kennedy Center is a mess. It smells like mothballs. I've been there. Donald Trump has made it a lot better, but a judge, Christopher Cooper, ruled that Trump's hand-picked Kennedy Center board illegally added his name to the venue and has stopped all the renovations, even though materials have been ordered. Cooper's wife, Amy Jeffries, according to Donald Trump, who doesn't use Cooper's name because they don't want people to know that she was has a conflict of interest with an important judge, is a radical left Democrat who has worked as a federal prosecutor and counselor to Obama Attorney General Eric Holder. Work behind the scenes for the January the 6th Unselect Committee of Political Hacks and Thugs, Dirty Cop FBI Attorney Lisa Page and the Hillary Clinton email scandal, Russia, Russia, Russia, etc. Yeah, we got a lot of judges who honestly have sold their souls to one party. On this Kennedy Center renovation, should Trump just throw his hands up and let the damn thing collapse on itself?
4: Probably, because the point is, I mean, you know, when did we see this movie before? You had Judge Marchand in New York City, you know, and his daughter was all involved with, you know, left-wing causes and all of that. And it's just crazy. And I've said it before, and I'll say it again. With the Republicans controlling the White House and the Senate and the House, they've turned to the courts over and over and over again as their last frontier to go against Trump. Then just throw in TDS, Trump Derangement Syndrome. Yeah. And you get what you get. So the point is, what's fascinating about Trump is he's a businessman and a builder, and he's remarkably efficient, obviously. You look at the thing with the reflecting pool.
3: Buddy.
4: Know, people like Barack Obama and Joe Biden, I mean, they couldn't erect a hot dog stand, okay?
3: Yeah, they couldn't build it out of Legos. A couple of leftists have filed an 11th-hour lawsuit to stop Trump's UFC fight on the White House lawn next week on June the 4th. What a joke, Doug. What are your thoughts on this?
4: Well, it's the same exact culture war thing. In other words, you know, they look at UFC, they get all red in the face. Oh, yeah. That's terrible and horrible. Yet when you have, I guess it was transgender figures and people half naked parading all around the lawn in front of the White House, that was wonderful and amazing.
3: Yeah. What about John Bolton? What about John Bolton's plea deal? What about John Bolton's plea deal?
4: I was surprised, I'll tell you the truth. And what's really not baking in is the idea that, you know, I just made a joke about this at the dinner table last night with some friends. It's like, oops, there goes the whole argument about weaponization, I suppose.
3: Yeah, you know, exactly.
4: Totally legitimate case. They had him dead to rights. He was emailing all kinds of secret confidential stuff to family members on servers. He was hacked and so on and so forth. So he's taken a plea, and that's it. What's interesting about this particular case is, you know, it's a hybrid because he had been a Republican. He had worked in the Trump administration. So I suppose they default to that. You know, see that? Here's a corrupt Republican, you know.
3: Yeah, $2 million fine, I guess. Representative Clay Fuller introduces articles of impeachment against Judge Eleanor Ross for shocking sexual misconduct in a federal courthouse chambers and lying to investigators. Doug, I only bring this story up because I've been wanting to share this actual audio for a week now. Jesus! Jesus! This is real! What kind of, judgment do you have as a judge? A, having sex in your office with a police officer, but making that kind of...
4: Well, Rob, I'm not really a qualified expert on this topic. However, joking aside, my God, you got to be kidding me. That is absolutely unbelievable.
3: Somebody was pounding her gavel for a change.
4: The articles I read, they said, this happened and people overheard it, but I had no idea the level of the volume that you just...
3: That's what it was. Right there. That's real. Well, you know what, Doug? The positive thing is she didn't say, oh, God, oh, God. She wanted to preserve the separation between church and state.
4: That goes into the annals. I've been covering legal stories for 20 plus years.
3: Yes.
4: I got to say, this is one of the trickier ones to cover. And I don't really have a formal opinion on her conduct. Yeah. But jokes aside, look, she could be reprimanded, she could be censured, ostensibly even be impeached. We'll see what happens.
3: Yeah, don't let somebody else pound your gavel, Doug. That's the deal. That's the big thing. And on that note, we will say goodbye to Doug Burns. As always, a pleasure having you on, bro. We'll talk again soon, okay?
4: Thank you, Rob. Take care.
3: All right. Doug Burns Law, by the way. Doug Burns Law on X. Let's take a break and come back. This is the Rob Carson Show.
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3: That's a judge. Normally when you're having relations in a public place, you don't make that kind of noise. I wouldn't want that kind of noise even in a private space. I'd be like, can you just kind of hold it down a little bit? You're embarrassing me here. It's a little bit I know, it's great and everything. It's like being in a restaurant. Oh, my God, this is the best cheeseburger I've ever had in my life. It's like Meg Ryan with Billy Crystal and eating the pie in the diner in when Harry met Sally. I've been waiting to play that soundbite because you know what? I got the sense of humor of a 14-year-old boy. And most of you guys listening know exactly what I'm talking about. And most of you women who are listening are rolling your eyes going, oh, yeah, I'm married to someone like you. Yeah, I know. Went to the Talkers Convention this Friday. It's the second time I've been. The first time I went 5 years ago, nobody knew me. They knew me as like a talk or a music radio jock. They didn't give me that time of day. I'm not saying that to Michael Harrison, the guy who put it together, but just other people. Got kind of slighted by Brian Kilmeade. Fox News people, some of them, really look down their nose at Newsmax people. I'm just going to tell you that. And that's the case with a guy named Jimmy Failla, who I never said anything. I don't like his show because he's so wacky and annoying. It's waka, waka, waka. It's Fozzie Bear. It's, hey, look at me. I'm going for the obvious punchline here. Can't improvise. He just goes for the obvious punchline. And he wears big, stupid, ugly jackets, and he doesn't look good. And I met him this weekend, and he was, I guess, polite. But then, you know, there's a point when somebody doesn't give you the time of day, just doesn't feel you're important enough to just focus for a second, even though my podcast is number 10 in America, and Donald Trump watches my show religiously every week and has for years. So I've decided, not only do I not like his show, not crazy about him as a person either. And then his producer kind of just kind of threw a few bones and acted like she was kind of interested in what I say. I got to tell you, and I'm not saying the major personalities on Fox, because I'm Lawrence Jones, I met the last time I went to Fox News. He was wonderful. Lawrence Jones was wonderful. But there are some people who it's just like the movie Anchorman. You know, TV people are really weird. They get all competitive and weird. And I enjoy the conversation. I enjoy the competition. If I met Greg Gutfeld, I'd hang out with Greg Gutfeld. I'd have a cup of coffee with him and have no issue whatsoever. And I'll bet you he's cool as hell. Because he says, I know that he knows Mary Walter, and Mary Walter said he is great. He is absolutely great. But I don't like being slighted by people. And that's kind of how I felt. I had an amazing story happen to me at Talkers that was, it stopped me in my tracks and brought me to tears. And I'm going to share that with you next hour. We're also going to cover all of the nonsense about Graham Plattler, the Nazi. He's a Nazi. He knew exactly what the tattoo was. He's an animal. He's an awful human being. And he's also a creation of the Democrat Party. They've lied about everything. We're going to get to that, among other things, in the final hour of the Rob Carson Show. Let's take a break and come back. Don't go anywhere.
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10: News this hour from Town Hall. I'm Jason Walker. House reports, Minnesota Governor Tim Walz's administration totally ignored fraud warnings as billions of dollars vanished. Here's Bernie Bennett.
11: A Republican-led congressional oversight report alleges that senior Minnesota officials, including Democrat Governor Tim Walz, failed for years to act on warnings about fraud in the state's social services programs, allowing hundreds of millions of dollars in confirmed or alleged losses and placing billions more at risk. The Walz administration had the power to stop fraudulent payments to high-risk entities receiving federal nutrition and Medicaid funds, but the state repeatedly failed to act after officials raised concerns, according to a 205-page final staff report released by the House Oversight Committee on Monday. Bernie Bennett in Washington.
10: Left-wing city council member Nethia Ramon advancing to a November runoff against L.A. Mayor Karen Bass, setting up an unexpected matchup between the two Democrats. Bass, the first black woman to hold that post. Ramon could be the first South Asian woman in the job. Outcome means that Republican Spencer Pratt apparently didn't make it. Jet fuel prices continue climbing, clearly impacting the airline industry's bottom line.
12: U.S. airlines spent $6.5 billion on jet fuel in April. That's up 78% over this time last year, according to new government data. A major industry trade group, the International Air Transport Association, is warning that higher fuel prices could cut 2026 global profits in half. The association's director general, Willie Walsh, says airfares are rising, but airlines are still absorbing part of the hike in their bottom lines. In an effort to contain costs, airlines around the world are raising airfares and fees, cutting perks, canceling flights, and trimming schedules. Last week, American Airlines announced they are temporarily suspending some routes this summer. I'm Jennifer King.
10: More on these stories at townhall.com.
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16: 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Colorado River Basin water system faces a complete system crash, with little hope that a wet winter will prevent it from happening. So says a group of water experts. They contend the nation's two largest reservoirs, Lake Powell and Lake Mead, will be rendered useless as a near record low levels. That level for Lake Mead, Southern Nevada's primary water source, is 975 feet above sea level. As of this past Friday, the reservoir is at about 1,049 feet. A wet winter, it could buy more time for the two reservoirs, as researchers also add that Las Vegas's water conservation and banking efforts give it a 10-year supply of water that is stored in different areas. Water experts say panic will do no good, but concern is an asset that should be cultivated. Your chance to feed your need and do a good deed, it's back. Las Vegas Restaurant Week well underway. The week began on June 1st and has been extended until June 19th. It features more than 250 restaurants across the Las Vegas Valley, offering price-fixed menus for breakfast, brunch, lunch, as well as dinner. A fixed portion of that price from each meal, it goes to Three Square Food Bank programs to feed the hungry here in Southern Nevada. Three Square officials report 1 in 6 Southern Nevadans face food insecurity, not knowing where their next meal will come from. That includes more than 113,000 children. Last year, Las Vegas Restaurant Week raised more than $400,000, providing 1.2 million meals to the hungry here in Southern Nevada. You can check out the list of participating restaurants and their special menus at restaurantweeklv.org, restaurantweeklv.org. 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
3: This is the Rob Carson Show, hour number 3, back from a couple days off. I was my kids came here. My son and my daughter are with me. My son leaves a week from today. My daughter stays all summer. She's got a teaching assistant position with an art summer camp for kids. I'm so thrilled. My little dog is back here. I haven't seen her in nearly 7 months. My mom gave me this wonderful little Shih Tzu named Desi, and I tell you, I love it. Loving that dog up the last couple of days is so good. Oh, my Lord, it's so good. So good, so good, so good. depending on where you are, at the top of the hour, you heard a story about how Americans don't really love America anymore. And it's because the leftist media has been trying to destroy America for a very long time, the Democrat Party, saying that the Democrat that America is a slave nation. And it's worked beautifully, by the way. It's worked beautifully. I normally don't play audio from the Harpies from Hell show. Gosh darn it. The View. But I want you to listen to Sonny Hostin. Spoiled, entitled Brad has never worked a day in her life.
0: I, too, sat with Dr. Gates, and I learned a lot about my history. I learned that I'm a descendant of the enslaved who built this country for free.
3: No, they didn't actually. Irish and Germans and English and Italians and Greeks and all sorts of people from all over the world built the country. The slaves worked on the plantations, largely just benefited the plantation owner.
0: And that part of my family also enslaved others. And so I think we have a very complicated...
3: My family came after the Civil War. I had nothing to do with slavery.
0: ...complicated history here. Yeah. I think it's a very complicated country. And at this...
3: It's the greatest country in the history of mankind. It's obvious on every metric.
0: ...point, I am embarrassed at our government. I'm embarrassed...
3: I was embarrassed when Joe Biden was the president.
0: ...at our lack of health care.
3: Obamacare was supposed to fix that.
0: I'm embarrassed on the assault on the press. I'm embarrassed...
3: The press has been one-sided and one-dimensional and corrupt.
0: Of our Congress. I'm embarrassed by the criminal felon president that is in...
3: Yeah, all of that was political indictments. You know that as well as we do.
0: ...the Oval Office that has a UFC cage on the
3: awesome.
0: White House lawn.
3: I'm going to go.
2: American,
3: Sonny.
0: I'm embarrassed about all those things. And I'm also embarrassed at how America is now seen across the globe. I don't think that many Americans...
3: The world is shuddering at our strength.
0: ...understand that we are part of a...
3: Jealous of our economy.
0: ...wonderful global community. And when you look...
3: You know, screw Somalia. I don't want to be a part of that community.
0: ...at our allies. Our allies are now giving us a one-star rating as a country.
3: Oh, my God, that's terrible. Who cares?
0: While I am conflicted about this country because I feel that it is, at this point, a failed experiment.
3: Oh, my God. How dare you, you wretched, awful woman. You look at everything that America has given the world. London and Paris were around for 1,000 years. They were still using the streets as latrines when we were founded. And in 200 years, we flew to the moon and played golf. You awful, wretched woman. You talk about how racist we are. The greatest people of color to exist, whether it be science, whether it be jurisprudence, whether that be athletics, whether that be performance, on every metric, came almost exclusively from America. We invented rock and roll. We invented the steam engine. We invented the internal combustion engine. We made the world smaller. We brought the world standards up from a life expectancy of 35 years, much, much higher. My mom, shut up and do your stupid show. I'm so done with that. She just pissed on everyone in this country who has fought and died for this country. She just whizzed on every Civil War soldier of the North who fought to free the slaves. She just whizzed on every civil rights leader who changed the world. She is, I swear, I'm not going to play any more View audio. I am so done. The Democrat Party is dying like movie vampires. Don't believe me? Don't believe me? This is Erica Kirk at a TPUSA event. Her husband was murdered in public last year. She's a good and decent person, and she got heckled. And I want you to hear versus Sonny Hostin, the spoiled, entitled child who's never had a day in her life, never worked a day in her life, has never missed a meal, has never worked a field like I did from the age of 10 to the age of 23. Has never done any of that. Listen to the grace of this beautiful woman whose husband was murdered by someone who gobbles up the same talking points as Sonny Hostin. Erica Kirk protects pedophiles. The most outrageous and ridiculous thing someone could say.
22: It's important to remember that happiness comes and goes. And I pray that you find it.
3: This is what I mean by overwhelm them with joy and patriotism and faith. This is what I mean, 100%. 100%. Graham Plattner is a plant. He has he's by the way, he has a 100% disability from the VA for his service in Iraq or wherever the hell he was. So I don't know how he's supposed to be a senator when he's on 100% disability, and he runs an oyster farm that only his mother buys oysters from.
2: 100%. I think with an individual like Plattner, the first thing you have to understand is he's proven himself to be a pathological liar from the very beginning. The oyster business, totally fake. There's no oyster men in
3: Maine. There's a representative of the Maine Wire.
2: Everyone who hears that laughs. It's a joke. He's the first oyster man. He's the first person to ever call himself an oyster man or be described that way. There are oyster farms and oyster farmers, but there's no such thing as an oyster man. And if you look at the date that his website for his fake oyster business was created, it was created after Graham for Maine, his Senate website. The entire thing is a campaign prop.
3: He is the exact same thing as Tallarico in Texas. Completely fake. Completely fake. Here is a report on the latest allegations about Graham Plattner. We know that he had a Nazi tattoo, a Totenkopf tattoo. We know from some of the women who've come forward, who, by the way, believe all women, hashtag me too, said that he knew exactly what it was, explained it to one of his girlfriends, said, yes, this is a Totenkopf tattoo, a tattoo worn by the SS who were in charge of putting Jews in the death camps and seeing them executed. He knew exactly what it is. And now this.
4: Well, a beautiful day here in Maine where we are expecting to see Graham Plattner later. But as you said, another day, another controversy. At this point, it's really almost hard to keep up. So the latest ones here are ex-girlfriends of Graham Plattner speaking out to the New York Times, saying that he was volatile and toxic. One woman said that he twisted her arm, shoved her into a room, locked her in that bedroom, and said she couldn't come out until she had calmed down.
3: Well, that happens only in abusive relationships.
4: Plattner says, listen, these allegations aren't true, but I wasn't a good boyfriend. So let's get into
3: it. I wasn't a good boyfriend. He wasn't a good boyfriend.
4: Here as well. This is what he said.
5: There are some allegations in this piece that I just want to be kind of unequivocal about.
3: Hashtag me too, believe all women.
5: Are simply not true. Anything alleging physicality, anything alleging that I knew what my tattoo was, these are the statements of someone who's politically motivated.
3: He knew exactly what, dear God, he was, 20 years that damn tattoo, he knew exactly what it was.
4: Well, Plattner's talking about this chest tattoo, you've probably seen it by now.
3: I'm done. He knew what it was, dear God, come on. Give me a break. He knew exactly what it was. He told women about it. He knew exactly what it was. Ro Khanna this weekend said that, you know, it was because we sent soldiers off to war that he was this way in Iraq. How many other soldiers behave this way? None of them. He's just an a-hole. There you go. Doesn't matter. Yeah, some people who serve are just completely awful people. Graham Plattner is an awful, awful person. Here is Ro Khanna, willing to excuse, hashtag me too, hashtag believe all women, all of this nonsense, discard it, not believe women, because they want Graham Plattner in the Senate. And guess what? He's never going to be a senator. I mean, actually, I shouldn't say that. No, he's great.
23: View, there's nothing credible at this point.
24: My view is that even according to the New York Times piece, they said there was no harm, no injury. There was toxicity.
3: But no harm or injury. I mean, he just shoved the woman in a closet and, you know, manhandled her and, you know, call her names and stuff. But no, he was a bad boyfriend.
24: And there was verbal intimidation, which I...
3: Verbal intimidation? Who hasn't verbally intimidated somebody?
24: Condemn. Mm-hmm. But Graham has made it clear that there was no evidence of violence. That, to me, is a red line.
3: Oh, I can't wait for them. It's going to come crashing down on them. It's going to come crashing. Everybody who's done this, him, everybody. Where's Adam Schiff on this guy? He's not defending him. Where's Chuck Schumer this week? It's only Chris Murphy and, like, Ro Khanna and whatnot. Lydia Moynihan talking about the difference between believe all women and Me Too and Graham Plattner. The Democrat Party never gave a crap about women.
23: You mentioned the Christine Blasey Ford incident. And Ro Khanna, who's speaking tonight at Graham Plattner's...
3: Christine Blasey Ford didn't even know where the party was, what year it was, and had no witnesses whatsoever of the alleged incidences between her and a Supreme Court justice back in 1982 or so.
23: Event was very supportive of her, and the Democratic ethos for a long time was believe all women.
3: Yeah.
23: And of course, Christine Blasey Ford was lauded. She was hosted on The View. She was on the cover of Time magazine.
3: Yeah.
23: She was on CBS. She was a celebrity for the left. And there was no evidence, actually, to suggest that she had even met Brett Kavanaugh. And yet Democrats embrace that hook, line, and sinker. And now that has changed, and it's only changed because the accuser against Graham Platner is a Republican.
3: Yeah.
23: That is it. There is no difference. The only reason they want to discredit her and the very people who were defending Christine Blasey Ford are now attacking.
3: Look at the lows the Democrat Party is willing to go to try to get a victory. All of the things about this guy is just, it is overwhelming. This is the soul selling. This is the complete and utter soul clear out sale for the Democrat Party. This is where all the souls are sold to the devil in hopes of a Democrat victory. That's not going to happen. That's not going to happen. Here is Scott Jennings talking about
1: it. Sat here for 10 years and listened to virtually every Democratic pundit call Donald Trump and Republicans Nazis for 10 straight years.
3: Really?
1: They're now lining up behind a guy with a literal Nazi tattoo who
3: I don't think Donald Trump had that.
1: Literally lied about it. And who, oh, by the way, has apparently got credible abuse allegations from a number of women who have no reason to lie about
3: it. Me too, only if you're, a Democrat.
1: This and every reason to warn the American people about it.
3: Democrat victims.
1: It's pretty disgusting. The Nazi tattoo thing, I'll never get over it. No one should ever get over it, but it ought to tell you where the energy is.
3: I don't know if they really called Donald Trump a Nazi very much.
6: And let me ask you tonight, do you think Donald Trump is a fascist?
7: Yes, I do. Yes, I do.
6: This guy's tendencies towards leaning towards dictatorship is un-American.
7: It is deeply troubling and incredibly dangerous that Donald Trump would invoke Adolf Hitler, the man who is responsible for the deaths of 6 million Jews and hundreds of thousands of Americans.
3: But he never had a Totenkopf tattoo on his chest for 20 years. Good luck with that soul sale, because sooner or later, the devil is going to get his due. Let's take a break and come back. This is the Rob Carson Show.
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17: I'm Graham Plattner.
18: P. Hustle.
19: That's
18: P.
19: Hustle.
18: That's what you call him?
19: Okay, yeah.
17: That's what you're calling him?
19: Oh, no, that's how he described himself, P. Okay. Hustle.
20: P. Hustle, that's his name.
19: I mean, the MSN folks, you love P. Hustle? And that MSN now?
17: We're asking you.
19: Because he's awesome, right? Was it the Nazi tattoo? Is it the insults and the kick account?
17: How do you think Democrats should handle this? He's likely to become the Democratic nominee for the Senate next week.
19: Some Democrats will defend that mess. I will not. So it's really up to Maine voters. So the people on MS now, they want to defend a guy with a Nazi tattoo?
20: Wow.
19: Okay. If he wanted to defend a guy that describes the American army as absolute trash, okay. If P. Hustle said that a Purple Heart awardee is a dumb that doesn't deserve to live, okay. A guy that was probably dropping picks for a decade on Kick. Why is
3: that's pictures of his private.
19: He hustle on Kick. I mean, Kick has serious issues, lack of kinds of controls.
3: Oh yeah, it was a pedophile magnet is what that site is.
19: A lot of underage people. It's really been controversial. Why was he on it for a decade?
3: What? Democrats are gonna, oh my goodness, they are gonna pay for this endorsement.
17: What do you think?
19: I mean, that's the question. I mean, who's investigating why? I mean, was he sure that he was only talking to, women that are old enough? I mean, what was his protocol? How could he be sure?
17: Are you concerned that there's more to drop?
19: Well, he lied to everybody. He said that there wasn't any after his Nazi tattoo situation. And now there's more and more of the things. So he's already lied about that.
3: That is John Fetterman. But no, I think you should vote for, he's, all of these things are lies, so you need to vote for, you will definitely not regret it. James Carville, who is just poisonous with Trump derangement syndrome, he says he wouldn't vote for Plattner.
21: But what would you say to a Republican who says, James, if there was a Republican combat veteran who had a Nazi tattoo, a Totenkopf tattoo, you wouldn't be so forgiving. What would you say to that?
26: It's true. I would say you're exactly right. If that person was a four-time combat veteran, I'd say I'd never vote for him, or maybe it's her now. We have women in combat. But you know, you can't, but I wouldn't vote. I think the greatest danger we face right now is from Donald Trump.
3: Oh, there you go. Yeah, and this is where they're doing it. They're saying it. Oh, yeah, it's much worse to vote for somebody who's a Donald Trump acolyte.
33: Tomorrow, I'll start with you because he's a member of your party. Does that concern you?
3: This is Veronica Escobar. Very concerned about Graham Plattner, but more concerned with moderate Susan Collins.
17: Of course. Of course it concerns me. But I will also say what concerns me even at an even greater level is Susan Collins getting reelected. She has given cover and comfort to the most corrupt, incompetent.
3: He's not incompetent or corrupt.
17: President we've ever had.
3: Yeah, that would be Joe Biden.
17: And hopefully the people of Maine will take away the seat from her, whoever the nominee is. And if folks are...
3: You're leaving the door open to the possibility he ain't going to be... he's not going to make it. He's going to be the nominee, but they're going to drop him before the election. That's what I think anyway. Katie Zakaria, she's awesome. We've had her on the show. She says that the New York Times piece about Graham Clatner that was kind of bad, there was a reason.
0: What do you think the Times was getting at here? What was their end goal?
1: Well, watching the New York Times in general, they are basically promulgating whatever the DNC wants them to. So I feel, and I see as the reporting goes, they're trying to kind of soft take down Clatner, but do it in a way that gives information without completely taking him down to see how the voters respond. Now, all those interviews with a lot of the main Democrats, they're excited about him still. So I think they're deciding, do we keep him in the race or do we pull him out? Who knows?
3: Yeah, here is Mark Warner. He's a senator from the state of Virginia, complete slimeball. And he is, I mean, this guy's trying to straddle this issue from every way, which way, and forward. He's not on my mind. It's not my race. I'm focused on my race. We leave it up to the people. Listen to this weasel.
2: To ask about the Democratic candidate for Senate in Maine, Graham Clatner. New reports of unsettling behavior towards women he dated and revelations that he sexted multiple women while married. Now, Clatner strongly...
3: Yeah, on an app that appeals to children.
2: Disputes allegations of physical intimidation or altercation.
3: 13-year-old.
2: What do you think? Do you have concerns about the potential for Clatner to be a
3: Senate? Of course I do, but...
4: If these allegations are true, obviously they're disturbing as father of three daughters. But end of the day, the folks in Maine are going to decide that. I've got my own...
3: Put it up on the people of Maine. They're the racists and misogynists.
4: Trying to get rehired this year.
3: I'm more concerned about my race.
4: That's what I'm focused on. I wish we lived in a world where everybody's behavior was maybe what we had in the earlier times from elected officials, but
3: belonging to KIK is a disqualification. A Totenkopf tattoo is a disqualification. That's all.
4: Folks in Maine are going to make that decision.
2: Well,
3: my God.
2: I understand that you're saying that, but Democrats were quick to believe other women accused powerful people.
3: Yep.
2: Christine Blasey Ford made allegations at Brett Kavanaugh against Brett Kavanaugh. When allegations surfaced 9 years ago about former Senator Al Franken, you said sexual harassment, misconduct, and assault is never all right and cannot be.
3: Meanwhile, the Nazis fine.
2: Tolerated. Should you believe? Should those women who are saying these things about Clatner be believed?
4: I think the sexting with. I think he's acknowledged that. I think his wife has acknowledged that. This is a guy that served, had PTSD.
3: Oh, my God.
4: End of the day, though, is it really...
3: When you sell your soul, the devil will get his due. And the bill's coming. Clatner's not going to be the nominee eventually. They're going to pull him out of the race before the election, try to put in the main governor who pulled out. There you go, but I hope he stays in because he's going to lose. Let's take a break and come back. Gordon Chang next.
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3: It's our American show. Joining us on the Newsmax hotline, Gordon Chegg, China relations expert, author of The Coming Collapse of China, Plan Red, China's Project to Destroy America, on X at Gordon G. Chegg, and he's on the Newsmax hotline. Hello, my friend. How are you doing today?
40: I'm fine, Rob, and thank you so much.
3: I enjoyed you put this wonderful tweet up today. The sun rises over our world of beauty and wonder. That's how I feel about every day that I wake up, Gordon, except for I think we do things a little differently. I like to say most people just get out of bed. I get fired from a cannon. But I do appreciate the beauty of the world we live in, particularly America in its 250th birthday.
40: Well, you know, the important thing here is that we're always so busy, you know, we're always so obsessed with things that we sometimes don't see the important wonders that God gave us. And that's what I've been trying to do with these tweets, because I know that sometimes I don't see this stuff, and yet every once in a while I slow down, and I'd like other people to do that as well.
3: We do that, Gordon. You know, you and I, you're a pundit, an expert on China, an author, and all of these things. And sometimes it's nice to share the human side of you, and that you are more than just the guy we go to on all things China and Asia. And I just think it's important. I'm glad you shared that. And you know, I consider you a friend. I've known you now for going on 7 years. Can you believe that, Gordon Chang? I've known you for like 7 years. It's kind
40: that
3: of crazy.
40: That is amazing. I mean, time flies very, very fast.
3: Yes, it does, brother. All right, so a couple things going on. I want to mention, the same kind of garbage that's happening in California and Democrat states and nationally in America with regard to vote theft is happening in South Korea. Tell me what's going on over there. Who is doing this? Why are they doing it? What's going to happen?
40: There were municipal elections across South Korea on June 3, and there have been widespread instances of irregularities. And the most important irregularity has been a shortage of ballots in places which were expected to give heavy majorities to opposition candidates. And so there has been now protests, and they're growing protests.
3: Good.
40: Of people surrounding the National Election Commission. There are calls for an independent investigation into the election because there have been so many irregularities. And by the way, during this decade, South Korea has not held a fraud-free election. There have been widespread problems in all of the elections this decade, and some people say even going before that.
3: Is the fraud coming from the left like it is here? Is it impacted by China, I'm assuming?
40: Yes, it is. Right now, we have a deep leftist president, Lee Jae-myung. And what we're seeing at the National Election Commission now and in previous elections were basically fraud by the left. Now, that's not to say that the right doesn't commit fraud in Korea. It does. But what we have seen recently is the left created irregularities across these elections. And so it is helping leftist candidates.
3: I am interested as to the reaction to it and the protests, because I would like the same thing to happen in Sacramento today. But do you suppose this is a pretty big groundswell? Is this going anywhere anytime soon?
40: It is. It's certainly the crowds in Korea are growing. And
3: good.
40: This is important because people are now just said they've had enough. We go back to the first election that I followed in Korea, which was the 2020 National Assembly election.
3: Yeah.
40: And there, the fraud was so open, so widespread, that people were saying that the results were, they were saying that God had to have committed election fraud for this to be so widespread.
3: Well, it's the way it is in California. It's right out in the open, Gordon Chang. It's right in the open in California.
40: Yeah. There's a way to deal with this in the United States, and neither party will back this, but it's very simple. You can have essentially fraud-free elections if you do two things. If you have only paper ballots, if you count them in public, and you have voter ID.
3: Yes.
40: If you do that, you eliminate almost all the fraud.
3: This is what they want to do with the SAVE Act.
40: Yes, but we need to go to paper ballots. In all elections. In Taiwan, what they do is they have clear plastic. And everyone can see that there are no ballots in as voting starts. Then when voting ends, an election official will hold up every ballot to people in the room. And so everybody has a tally, which means it is not possible to fake tallies. I don't understand how in this country we can have municipal workers in rooms that are closed off to the public, counting ballots. That, to me, is just a recipe for fraud.
3: Well, it is fraud. Dear God. I mean, we're not stupid. I know. Honestly, I use that expression. You know why I know there's voter fraud in America? Because I'm not stupid. I get tired of trying to fight against people who are telling me that the sky is green. Let's move on to Iran. What's going on in Iran? They are proving after 2 months of a ceasefire that they cannot be trusted. I'm hoping that some sort of resumption of military action is going to happen. It's already happening with Israel. I'm hoping the United States will finally put the the IRCG out of our misery. That said, what about China and Iranian oil?
40: Yes, there are two ways that Iran is continuing to sell oil to China. One of them is reported by the Wall Street Journal about a week ago, in which we've known for quite some time, and that is ships of the Dark Fleet. They will leave the Strait of Hormuz. They'll go off to places like the coast of Malaysia. There will be ship-to-ship transfers after the ships turn off their transponders, and then the oil will end up in China. The other way is there's a rail line that connects Iran to China. And on that rail line, there are tank cars full of Iranian oil going to China. Now, it's not an enormous amount of oil, not nearly as much as you can ship, but nonetheless, it is important. And it's important for the United States to cut it off. And it's not just a question of cutting off the money. It's a question of showing both Beijing and the IRGC, or whoever is running Iran right now,

0: them out of our misery with Israel's help. Your final thoughts on this, my friend?
1: Oh, absolutely. I mean, if you're in a war, you should win it. I don't, you know, people are saying, let's try to manage the situation.
0: No.
1: Let's try to come to a negotiated agreement. You can't do that with the Iranian regime right now. So you've got to go out and win the war.
0: Absolutely, 100%. Gordon Chang, I appreciate you finding the time for us today. You've got a host of books, as I mentioned, China's Project to Destroy America, Plan Red, The Coming Collapse of China. I could go on and on. Gordon G. Chang on X. Gordon, thank you so much for your time today, man. I appreciate you.
1: Oh, I appreciate it so much, Rob, and stay safe.
0: All right, let's take a break and come back. 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
0: An amazing interaction that I had at a talk radio convention on Friday. 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It's a keeper. Like those bicentennial quarters you still run into every once in a while. 10 years ago, an ounce of gold was $1,200. Today, it's around $4,500. Where will it be 10 years from now? Text ROB to

0: 989898. Take advantage of a free America 250 silver with qualifying purchase before July 10th. It's coming up July 10th. Again, text Rob to the number 989898 for that free silver round when you purchase $10,000 in gold, and then you can sit on it and watch it grow, ladies and gentlemen. I'm not going to say anything about that. Text Rob to the number 989898 today. I met this wonderful woman. I had been running audio from Kathy Barnett's show from WPHT in Philadelphia. She had a panel of black men on her show talking about why they were leaving the Democrat Party. And I've got a little sample of it here. Hold on one second.
1: Best, I'll have these N-words voting Democrat.
0: Start that again. I want you to hear the whole deal. Here it is.
1: From my research, Lyndon Baines Johnson said it best. I'll have these N-words voting Democrat for the next, 200 years? He said something like that. And when you have a party that is promoting everything that this book, the Bible, goes against, at a certain point, people are just like, oh, this is crazy. Multiple genders? What is that? I can't even discipline my children anymore because you want to take my children away from me? What is that? You saying my wife should leave the home and not me? What is that? I can cut my genitals off and I could become a woman? What is that?
0: Now, I didn't realize this was just a weekend show. And I see this woman walking there, and I see on her name tag it says WPHT Kathy Barnett, and I went, Kathy Barnett! She's like, what the hell are you? I said, I've been using the audio for your show for about a month now. And she goes, that's why it blew up. That's why it blew up. She just does a weekend show, but she's also an author. She used to work with Vivek Ramaswamy during his presidential campaign and all of this. And she's, I can't believe it. It just, all of a sudden, it just blew up. Just out of nowhere, everybody knew about me. I was watching thousands of views and all of this. And, of course, I'm going to take credit for it. Are you kidding me? Duh. But I had a delightful conversation with her. And later in the conference, this talkers conference in New York on Long Island at Hofstra University, the best broadcast program in the country, the head of Newsmax podcasting audio, who's just been hired earlier this year, and our revenues are up 300%. We became top 10 political commentary podcast in America, number 42 for news, number 250 out of the 4.8 million podcasts, number 250. Ralph Renzi was a big part of that. Of course, my content also helped. But Ralph said, man, I need you to come over and tell Kathy something, because I talked to her several times since then. And he said, Rob, would you mind sharing with Kathy what happened when you were, why you were given up for adoption? Now, I have no problem with this because I've been talking about it for a while, and I want to witness to people. So I said, Kathy, this is going to be hard. My mother gave me up for adoption because she was raped. And she looked at me, and she said, that happened to me too. My mother was raped. And she collapsed into an embrace with me. I didn't expect it. I haven't cried about it since the day I found out about it. I internalized it. I've shared it. But as far as the emotion surrounding it, I put it down so I could witness to you about it. And I knew it would, resonate with people who want to keep a baby. And we cried. I did not expect this. We cried, and her husband came over and gave us a hug, and Ralph came over and gave us a hug. And sometimes you wonder about serendipitous things happening. And I've talked about those. You know, I've talked about why I'm here in Washington, D.C., why my wife divorced me, why I had to sell cars, why I was healed from the death throes of alcoholism by a miracle from God. Then I meet this woman who I just discovered a couple weeks ago, hearing her show, hearing what she had to say with this panel, going, wow, wow, wow, this is really neat, and then running into her, and then having that happen. There has to be something going on. Somebody just said on the Rumble chat, it was a God thing. I believe that. I wanted to share that story with you. And it was a radio convention. It was wonderful after doing this, doing radio since 1989 as a kid. For the first time in this industry that has slighted me, I had to sell cars for 3 years, recognized what I'm doing here. After putting all my stuff in a U-Haul trailer and hauling it behind my Bronco 10 months ago to Washington, D.C., building a studio with my own blood, sweat, tears, and money, and then going from there to where I am now, and then in the midst of all of this, meeting this woman with her story, I just thank God for it. I just thank God for it. I'm still trying to make sense of it, but I thank you, God, for it. We're going to have Kathy on later this week to share, but I wanted to share that with you. What an amazing experience I had in my time off, my first time off since December. And this happened, and I thank God for it. Let's take a break and come back. This is the Rob Carson Show.
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0: I gotta play this great soundbite from Donald Trump dropping the mic and stepping on it with Kristen Welker.
8: It was rigged. Let's keep talking about, I want to talk about Todd Cruz.
9: You have more evidence. There's more evidence than ever presented.
8: Let's talk
9: your
8: about
9: your elections in this country. We're like a third world country. Your elections are crooked.
0: They are.
9: And you're crooked. And Meet the Press is crooked.
8: Mr. President.
9: And so is ABC and CBS and CNN.
8: But Mr. President.
9: You're one-sided crooked networks.
0: Right. You are.
9: Let's call it quits because I've had enough. Thank
0: We're
9: you,
0: done.
9: Darling. Have a good
8: Mr.
9: time.
8: Mr. President, let's please. I traveled all the way to Wisconsin.
0: Boo frickin'
8: hell. I traveled all the, I know.
0: Yeah, I probably flew in a private jet or first class.
8: Travel all the way to Wisconsin.
0: You poor little thing.
9: An hour. On and off in the rain, and I've given you enough time. You ought to straighten out your press because you know what?
8: Mr. President,
9: a country can never be great with a dishonest
8: press. Listen, we traveled all the way to Wisconsin for this interview.
0: Stepped on the mic. Stepped on the mic, baby. Enough is enough. Jim Gossett.
10: Out in California, they are cheating once again.

0: The corruption, it runs deep. The media is sound asleep.
1: She lost.
0: If you think fraud's not involved, you're clueless, dude. Now don't tell me.
1: Go to Sacramento.
0: We're not getting screwed.
1: Protest.
0: Wouldn't be surprised if it went on another week.
1: Oh, no.
0: As Democrats connive and get the outcome that they seek.
1: That's what they do.
0: They are screwing Spencer Brett. There is no debating that.
1: Do not concede. Do
0: Hilton,
1: not.
0: He was in the lead. Till they got the votes they need.
1: Everybody knows they cheated. Don't concede.
0: Prosecuting Democrats should be pursued. Now don't tell me we're not getting screwed. No, don't tell me.
1: Nope.
0: We're not getting screwed.
1: There you go. That is brand new from Jim Gossett. Go to patreon.com, Jim Gossett Comedy. It was one of the things we covered at the Talkers Convention, and there is nobody in the country, there's nobody in conservative talk radio and punditry that's using comedy, and I did that for Rush Limbaugh. They all recognize that I brought that to Rush Limbaugh as a young kid, and it's still alive, and it's still fresh, and it's still amazing, and I think it's one of the things that has caused this show to grow so meteorically. And we are just starting. I just started. This is my second job in talk radio right here. This is my second job. Rush got his break when he was 37. Glenn Beck got his break when he was 37. I got my break in my 50s. And we're just getting started. Conservative comedy is ascending because the left can't be taken seriously anymore. Overwhelm them with joy and patriotism and faith. God bless you, America's founder Donald Trump. He's doing a great job. Our troops that are going to kick Iran's rear end. And until Wednesday, don't catch the stupid. I love you guys.
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3: News this hour from Town Hall. I'm Jason Walker. A new study renewing debate over whether work requirements may reduce poverty among Americans receiving government benefits. Here's correspondent Ken Lorman.
4: Research by Casey Mulligan, an economist with the Department of Health and Human Services, finds adding work requirements to Medicaid could lift between 1.6 and nearly 3 million people out of poverty. The study says families could see incomes rise by more than $12,000 as more recipients enter the workforce. Supporters argue work rules encourage self-sufficiency and stronger labor participation. Ken Lorman reporting.
3: The Committee to Unleash Prosperity had been arguing for some time requiring work for welfare benefits like Medicaid could help cut poverty, arguing those rules move able-bodied adults into jobs and regular checks. Key talks underway between Chinese and North Korean leaders.
5: Chinese President Xi Jinping has arrived in Pyongyang in his first visit to North Korea in 7 years. The trip's likely meant to reassert China's unique influence over North Korea in return for providing economic and political benefits. She's expected to hold a summit with North Korean leader Kim Jong-un, but no specific agenda has so far been released. Foreign experts predict the meeting would have big ramifications on bilateral ties and beyond, as both leaders seek to restore their traditional cooperation in the face of separate confrontations with the US. China has long been North Korea's economic lifeline and main diplomatic backer. I'm Charles de Ledesma.
3: That powerful earthquake in the southern Philippines now being blamed for the lives of at least 35 people, 200 injured. Reported, and a 6.1 quake near, in western Cuba. No injuries or damage reported. Game 3 of the NBA Finals belongs to San Antonio, the Spurs defeating the Knicks 115-111. More on these stories, townhall.com.
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7: 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Colorado River Basin water system faces a complete system crash, with little hope that a wet winter will prevent it from happening. So says a group of water experts. They contend the nation's two largest reservoirs, Lake Powell and Lake Mead, will be rendered useless as they near record low levels. That level for Lake Mead, Southern Nevada's primary water source, is 975 feet above sea level. As of this past Friday, the reservoir is at about 1,049 feet. A wet winter, it could buy more time for the two reservoirs, as researchers also add that Las Vegas's water conservation and banking efforts give it a 10-year supply of water that is stored in different areas. Water experts say panic will do no good, but concern is an asset that should be cultivated. Your chance to feed your need and do a good deed, it's back. Las Vegas Restaurant Week well underway. The week began on June 1st and has been extended until June 19th. It features more than 250 restaurants across the Las Vegas Valley, offering price-fixed menus for breakfast, brunch, lunch, as well as dinner. A fixed portion of that price from each meal, it goes to Three Square Food Bank programs to feed the hungry here in Southern Nevada. Three Square officials report 1 in 6 Southern Nevadans face food insecurity, not knowing where their next meal will come from. That includes more than 113,000 children. Last year, Las Vegas Restaurant Week raised more than $400,000, providing 1.2 million meals to the hungry here in Southern Nevada. You can check out the list of participating restaurants and their special menus at restaurantweeklv.org, restaurantweeklv.org. 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
17: It was rigged. 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
18: 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Your one-sided crooked networks. 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
19: Bye.
18: Thank you, darling. Have a good time.
17: Mr. President, let's please. I traveled all the way to Wisconsin.
18: I've sat in the rain with you for an hour. On and off in the rain. And I've given you enough time. You ought to straighten out your press because you know
19: here
18: what?
19: Here comes the mic drop.
18: Can never be great.
17: We traveled.
19: Here it is.
17: Listen, we traveled all the way to Wisconsin
19: and
17: for this interview.
19: Steps on it. Yeah, there you go. That's the President of the United States telling Kristen Welker to stick it. He just has had enough, and can you blame? Hi. What's up? Well, how are you doing? My God in heaven, I feel like I've been away from my, you know, like my family for a few days here. Welcome to the show. Please come inside. I am back from a couple days off. That doesn't mean that I'm not taking more time off this week. I'll tell you, I've got a few things going on this week. I'll just tell you, I'm going to be off tomorrow and I'm going to be off Thursday. Thursday, I'm off. Because I'm taking 2 busloads of listeners to Gettysburg. So, anyway, hello. Welcome, welcome to the show. Please come inside and join me. It's such a pleasure to be back on the microphone. The first days off I've had since Christmas with the kids, and my kids are in Washington, D.C., in the area, staying at my home. You know, as with any situation, when you haven't seen somebody in a while, you know, there's a little adjustment. There were a few bumps, a few whatnot. Got my daughter moved into the loft and everything. And then last week I also went to Talkers, which is the nation's premier talk radio summit. It's been going on for decades. I've only gone twice. 5 years ago I went. No one knew me, gave me the time of day. The people who did know me from being a music jock from way back. But this time, it was just a little different, being, you know, one of the top 10 political podcast commentaries in the entire nation following Victor Davis Hanson. So it was just a little bit more respect this year at the Talkers Convention. It was something else. It was something else. I'm going to explain exactly what happened to the Talkers Convention as the show progresses. But I had something very miraculous happening, something very emotional happen there that was completely unexpected and serendipitous. I will get to that later in the show, obviously. And I just put up a big video this morning where I was walking to the parking garage to get to my Bronco Buck. And I said, well, of course I think California's elections are rigged. You know why? It's stupid. My God, give me a freaking break. You got Nitwit Ramen. She was way behind, third place, conceding defeat last week. And then all of a sudden, she has now knocked Graham Plattner out of the spot. And the Democrat Party has done what they do, which is to look at the results on Election Day and then spend the next month finding the votes or creating the votes necessary to knock the Republicans out. That's why this jackass is still the governor of the state, despite taking a $30 billion high-speed rail, converted it into a $230 billion high-speed debacle, which hasn't laid a single bit of track, and there's a very good chance that it won't. It is an absolute joke. In California, nobody would want to reelect an idiot communist who let the L.A. burn down 10,000 homes minimum, and then, of course, hasn't built back more than a dozen of them. The state of California is screwed. I wish we had a way to just take some pry bars in the San Andreas Fault and just millions of people just pry that sucker right the hell off of the United States of America. What a third world piece of crap state that California is under Democrat leadership. My God in heaven. And I do not believe, of course, that it was free and fair. I think it was completely stolen. And unlike 2020, I can actually say it without being censored on social media. How's that sound? Here's Jim Gossett.

0: Votes out of thin
1: Steve
0: air.
1: Steve Elton was number one.
0: The corruption, it runs deep. The media is sound asleep.
1: Graham Plattner, number two.
0: If you think fraud's not involved, you're clueless, dude. Now don't tell me.
1: Don't be ridiculous.
0: We're not getting screwed.
1: It's a joke.
0: Wouldn't be surprised if it went on another week.
1: Oh, more than that.
0: As Democrats connive and get the outcome that they seek,
1: always
0: they are
1: Democrats.
0: Screwing Spencer Pratt.

0: Now don't tell me we're not getting screwed. No, don't tell me we're not getting screwed.
1: And here's a report from ABC7. In L.A.
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3: Race for L.A. mayor is narrowing by the day, and things are changing as we speak. A new batch of vote was just counted and recorded.
4: Yeah, the fight for...
1: They're wrangling up homeless people to fill out ballots. It's happening.
4: In place is tight. It's gotten even tighter between a city council member, Nithya Raman, and reality TV star Spencer Pratt. Just seconds ago, Raman pulled ahead. Let's take a walk over to the big board and see where...
1: I can't believe the media even handles this seriously. And has no curiosity, no journalistic curiosity to notice that every time that a Republican is ahead of time and mail-in ballots come in after the election that the Republican has won, they always favor Democrats.
4: Things stand at this hour. The batch of votes was about 50,000, so we're now at 720,000 votes. Nithya Raman has jumped into second place, passing the Republicans.
1: She was a non-factor.
4: Spencer Pratt. She came into this day about 7,500 votes behind Spencer Pratt. Well, she is now about 3,000 votes ahead, 196,000 to 193,000. Karen Bass continues to stretch her lead out. She's almost at 35% total. Nithya Raman now in the driver's seat to make it to that November runoff. This is where we stood on election night. These two were flipped. Nithya Raman was about 40,000 votes away. Here we are on Sunday, and she has finally overtaken Spencer.
1: Yeah, you know, and then of course they might just stop doing the counting because they got what they wanted. They got what they wanted, which is a stolen and rigged election. I could say that now because it's my First Amendment right to say so. And I also believe in my heart that California elections are a corrupt joke. Yeah. After the Trump-Welker clash on election integrity, federal prosecutor highlights California's resistance to federal voter roll audits. They accept gym membership cards, prescription labels, and insurance cards for first-time voters, among other things. They pay people to fill out petitions and whatnot. Feds have announced several election fraud investigations in California while revealing very serious structural vulnerabilities. The same thing happened in 2020. Remember that? It was weird because the media, including old Fox News and old Brett Baer, I'll never forgive Brett Baer for this. There was a water main break where they were counting all the ballots in Fulton County. It was a water main break, and they sent everybody home. And then on the cameras, they showed all these people taking out big old suitcases of ballots. Nothing to see here. Don't believe your lying eyes. And they ran those ballots through the ballot counting machines dozens of times. And of course, there was no water main break, and if there was, must have been a hell of a water main break because it flooded all the voting centers and all the damned battleground states. All of them shut down simultaneously because of a water main break in Georgia. I'm so bloody done with this nonsense. I'm so bloody done with this nonsense. We have got to take our country back from these Bolsheviks. I told you that the Democrat Party has given you no reason to vote for them. They're guano crazy. Bat guano crazy. They believe girls can become boys. They believed Hunter Biden's laptop was fake because the media told him it was fake and it was real. They believed in Russia collusion completely made up by Barack Obama and others. I am so done with this incurious media, and by God in heaven, we have to take our country back. And I'm telling you, you know, they die like movie vampires. You know, I said that. We weren't done when Donald Trump was elected. We had fought for years to protect him, protect our country, while having volleys launched at us, while having our freedom of speech taken away from us on social media, while they created a disinformation governance board, while they called our opinions disinformation, Joseph Stalin term, malinformation, which means you're right, the government is wrong, but you have to accept the government's truth, and of course, misinformation, all of that. All of that. And we just began in November of 2024 when we beat them. And they're doing the death spiral into hell like movie vampires, lashing out, clawing and scratching. The Democrat Party is so, at this point, morally and intellectually bankrupt that they would support a man who now appears to have been either very violent or terrifying toward women, had a Nazi tattoo, and had an account on a dating site or a hookup site that attracts pedophiles. That is your Democrat Party abandoning hashtag Me Too, abandoning Believe All Women, abandoning any decent and good belief so they can secure a victory, and while getting that victory, also cheating the hell out of things, because they have nothing to offer. And the only thing they can do is steal, and the only thing they can do is rule by fiat against the will of the American people. Whew. Can you tell I've been off the air for a couple days? Yeah. Oh, I've got much more. Much, much more. Here's the number if you want to chime in. 800-922-6680. This is a Monday edition of the Rob Carson Show.
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1: The great Dr. Stephen Turley.
21: The voter rolls that have been most dramatically inflated over the last decade, the rolls that contain the highest concentrations of outdated, unverified, and potentially non-citizen registrations.
1: Where are those?
21: They're concentrated overwhelmingly in high-density urban counties in blue states and competitive battleground metros. So we're talking L.A., Phoenix, Las Vegas, Atlanta, Philadelphia, Detroit, Milwaukee. These are the very same counties where Democrats built their mail-in ballot harvesting infrastructure, where ballot drop boxes were deployed at the highest density in 2020 and 2022, and where the gap between registered voters and confirmed
1: citizens, you know, they don't want that that Voter ID Act to pass, do they? Wonder why that is.
21: According to federal cross-reference data.
1: Wonder why these same municipalities bring in the illegals by the millions and load them up with a whole bunch of free crap and then give them Social Security numbers.
21: When you clean those rolls, when you remove the ghost
1: what happens?
21: Registrations, the deceased voters, the move-away voters, and the non-citizen registrations that have accumulated over years of minimal list maintenance, you are surgically removing the inflated margin that the Democrat ground game was built to exploit.
1: Why do you suppose they're fighting voter ID and cleaning up the voter rolls? Derp, derp, derp, derp, derp. You know what I really freaking hate? When people think that they can tell me the sky is green, and then when I say no, it's blue, then they look at me like I'm some sort of conspiracy theorist. This is why I came up with the expression, because I'm not stupid. And I gotta tell you, I'm done trying to convince these idiots who know exactly what they're doing. They're just trying to disparage us. They're just trying to make us believe that we're wrong when we know we are right because the freaking evidence, okay? California is a joke. California is a banana republic. For God's sake, ridiculous. A new federal lawsuit accuses California Secretary of State Shirley Weber of violating federal law by failing to clean up inactive voter registrations that should have been removed years ago. I wonder why. I don't know. Maybe because they're using those. Oh, and by the way, you can't investigate voter fraud in California. They do not allow it to be investigated. They don't pursue it at all. This attorney general, anyone in law enforcement in California, will not pursue voter fraud allegations. It's written in. That's how they're doing it. The shocking numbers, 873,092 registrations inactive for at least two general federal elections, 326,808 inactive for at least three, 151,000 inactive for at least four, 33, you know, this is some dating back before 2016. These ghost voters remain on the rolls despite clear federal requirements to maintain accurate lists. And, of course, they will not provide those lists to Harmeet Dillon. They will not provide those to federal authorities because they're stealing votes. Duh. Dear Lord, I'm not going to argue this crap anymore. I'm so done with it. I just want legal action. I just want people to go to jail. Here is Donald Trump this weekend before the interview with Kristen Welker, which we'll get to in a few.
22: They had it like, I'm not a big fan of Spain, to be honest with you. He's gone very far left. But they had an election. Yeah. All the votes were in. Ugh. Similar size to the state of California, a little larger, actually. And every vote was in by 10 o'clock in the evening and counted. You're going to be waiting weeks to get these votes. It's corrupt. Somebody said it's incompetent. I said, no, just the opposite.
1: No, no.
22: It's unbelievably competent if you happen to be a Democrat politician. Because with their policies, the only way they can get elected is to cheat.
1: Yeah.
22: And when you look at an election, not even relatively a big election, for one state, for one city, for Los Angeles, they're nowhere close to counting the votes. But you look at what's happening. It's getting tighter and tighter and tighter. And the people that were supposed to win, bad things are happening.
1: Yeah,
22: it's a crooked state. We have crooked third world elections in a lot of our states, and we should pass our Save America Act.
1: Yeah, I'm going to tell you, and gloves are coming off, man. Done. We have a republic to save. And by God, I'll go to bat for Spencer Pratt any day. I'm not saying that I have much sway in California. My great radio station, KSCO, does. I'm with you guys on this. I would be so angry as a resident in the state of California, knowing that as you as a Republican, it's worse than what they tried in Virginia when they just wanted to gerrymander all Republican representation out of Virginia. They just stole the damned elections. That's what they're doing in California. You have no choice. This is worse than taxation without representation. This is Stalinistic. That's what this is. It is utterly, utterly ridiculous. And it's been happening for a very long time. Here's Lawrence O'Donnell. He's a self-proclaimed communist on MS Now, which is now was MSNBC in 2010 when this happened.
0: 4 weeks after the November 2nd election, California finally has declared a winner in the attorney general race.
1: Really?
0: Harris finished so close to her Republican opponent that it took a month to finish counting every vote. She won by less than one percentage point.
1: Yeah, it took Kamala Harris 1 month of vote counting to actually win that race for attorney general, one of the only positions she's held for a very long time other than horizontal, because horizontal is the position that she has held the longest, you know, all of that stuff. Ridiculous. Here's Gavin Newsom just about a month ago talking about, you know, if the races don't go toward Democrats in California, he's got a break the glass scenario lined up.
2: But you spoke about accountability. Do you think Democrats will hold you accountable for standing by this principled neutrality by withholding your endorsement in this non-possible scenario where two Republicans take the ticket?
3: Yeah, look, my focus has been making sure that doesn't happen, and I've exercised not just a focus, but I've exercised through some action efforts to encourage that doesn't happen by making my case, and will continue to make my case. I do not see that scenario taking place.
1: Yeah.
3: I've said this before, so I'll repeat it. I don't anticipate this need to be the case, but there is a break the glass scenario, and there's many people that have a deep understanding of what it would look like if Democrats were locked out, and we're going to do everything to make sure that doesn't happen.
1: Yeah, break the glass scenario would happen. They didn't even need to break the glass. Just break all the rules and break the law. There you go. Wow, I got to tell you. Much more on this coming up. Also, the reflecting pool in Washington, D.C. are beautiful, and Democrats are doing a faceplant because of it. Graham Plattner also on the way. This is The Rob Carson Show.
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34: They showed up at the LA County Ballot Processing Center today just to take a look around. Checking to see if there was any funny business. Now, could there be massive fraud?
1: Huh.
34: We don't know. But we do know LA County spends $336 million on election operations.
1: Yeah, a lot of it is going out and getting homeless people signed up to vote Democrat.
34: And like everything in LA, you wonder, where's the money actually going?
1: Mm.
34: Because a local council member took a three-hour
1: tour. Goes to cronies and NGOs.
34: And found workstations totally empty, totally unused. 25 bins of ballots, huge, yeah. Just sitting around. Quote, it appears to be a staffing issue, one of the most advanced ballot processing centers in the world, yet it isn't being utilized anywhere near its full capacity.
1: Yeah.
34: Gavin says slow is good. Quote, why do Republicans hate that California counts every vote? Gavin's acting like he's taking his time, being methodical, being vigilant. He's not. There's millions of votes just sitting around waiting to be counted. And they're barely making any progress.
1: The Democrat Party is broken and cannot be redeemed. I said this years ago. A couple of things I've been saying. I said we're going to find out the federal government is more corrupt than the Soviet Union, but they didn't have $7 trillion to steal. I was right. I've also said that the Democrat Party cannot get elected on ideas. They can only rig voting, gerrymander, etc. All of that is absolutely true. Hence the fact they have no platform whatsoever. Nitwit Rahman thought this election, said the other day it was about bike lanes and I think electric street lamps. My God, are you kidding me? All of this is fairly obvious, and if you listen to the show, you know it. Not just because I've said it, because also you have common sense, and you have life experience, and you actually pay attention. That's all it takes. And I am really tired of us, all of us, being taken for fools. Donald Trump was had an interview with Kristen Welker. He ended up walking off the set because he's tired of the 94 to 97% negative press that the NBC and all of the letter networks give him, despite the fact that he's doing a great job as the president, cleaning up Washington, D.C., bringing back manufacturing to America, shutting down the southern border, getting rid of tax on tips, getting rid of Social Security tax. I can go on and on and on. Here is Donald Trump talking about the elections.
0: There's tremendous evidence. There's nothing but evidence. The election was rigged. It was a dirty election. And it's happening again right now in California.
27: You never presented evidence.
0: It's happening right now in California.
1: You never looked into it, you journalist. When they stopped the vote counting on election night for the first time in history, and the votes came in the next day exclusively for Joe Biden until he won, you never bothered to even look at it. You just said, okay, it was fair.
0: California, right now, it's looking. Look at what's
27: Where's
0: happening
27: the
0: in California.
27: To that?
0: It's
27: the
0: 4 days.
27: Are doing well in California.
0: In California, it's. No, they're not. They're dropping fast because it's a rigged election. Let me tell you, it's 4 days. And they aren't even close
27: that's
0: to coming
27: how they,
0: up
27: that's
0: with
27: how they count
0: You know
27: the
0: why
27: votes
0: they're doing that? Because they're cheating on the election.
27: There's what do you have evidence they're, to support?
0: All
27: that?
0: I have to do is look. All
27: but,
0: I have to do is
27: that's
0: look.
27: That's not evidence.
0: And I listen. And I listen to people but, and let's see what happens.
27: But sir, that's not evidence.
0: Do you think it's appropriate?
27: That's how they
0: that
27: count
0: they
27: the votes. In
0: do you
27: California?
0: Think it's appropriate?
1: It took Nick Shirley, a 23-year-old kid, to just notice a building that was getting tens of millions of dollars and was filled with a bunch of hospice care. Or Learning Center. Learning Center. There's supposed to be a learning center, daycare, no children, and they even misspelled the damned word learning. And journalists couldn't find that. It took Nick Shirley to do it. And in California, they just passed a Nick Shirley Act for so independent journalists can't investigate the obvious that the mainstream liberal leftist media won't cover.
0: That they have an election, and 5 days later, they're nowhere close to picking
27: State
0: a winner.
27: State local officials acknowledge they are slow. They're urging the votes to be counted quickly. That's how they
0: vote
27: in California.
0: Just like you're crooked. Your press is crooked. And meet the press is crooked.
27: To be fair, I'm not crooked. But let's
0: really
27: let's
0: well, you play right into their hands.
27: Let's continue.
0: You're either crooked or you're stupid.
27: Let's
0: you
27: continue.
0: Play right into their hands with this rep. You know that these elections are rigged. Your network knows that they're rigged.
1: Yeah.
0: You know that I won an election in a landslide. And I got 94% bad press.
27: But, Mr. President,
0: you know why I got
27: never
0: that?
27: Presented
0: because you have no
27: evidence.
0: Credibility.
27: But
1: yeah, because they don't look. They just accept the word of the state. Here is Donald Trump telling the truth about Kristen Welker. She's not a journalist.
0: In the midst of the greatest stock market in history, in the midst of the most successful country, because as you know, in the last term, we were a dead country, Kristen. I know you're a big liberal. A big progressive.
27: No, but I'm just a journalist.
0: We were a dead country.
1: I want to see
0: a year ago, a couple of years ago, we were a dead country. Now we have the hottest country anywhere in the world. And at the all-time hottest point, which is probably now, believe it or not, we just had all brand new stock market records today.
1: Yeah, it's a joke. Everybody gets it. You're in the tank for the Democrat Party. That's why everything that Donald Trump does is covered negatively. That's why you've never apologized for the Russia collusion hoax. You've never apologized for not acknowledging that Hunter Biden's laptop was real. The 51 intel agents were bought and paid for, deep state insiders. The January the 6th was a psyop. The Southern Poverty Law Center literally paid KKK members. They paid them to stay in the KKK, even when they wanted to leave. And what is, has NBC done a damn story on that? Not one single time. Not one single time. Kristen Welker, I'm glad he gave you a little what fur. I'm glad he gave you a colonoscopy live on network television, because it's all you deserve. All you deserve. I want to go to Buster in Santa Cruz, a big fan of the great station we have there, KSCO Radio. Buster, what are you thinking, man? What's going on in California today?
2: What a mess, huh, Rob?
1: You know, I know, you brother.
2: You had the right idea. We'll break that puppy off right at the falls. Unfortunately, I'm right on the falls.
1: Well, get on the right side. Get on the right side. Get one of those big pry bars. We're just gonna pry California right off the coast. Let it just sail off into the Pacific.
2: We get everybody out here with them jackhammers.
1: Oh, bro. Let me ask you, how are people feeling about Spencer Pratt, this worthless Nitya Ramen, who got her rear end kicked, and they just found the number of votes they needed to put her in second place and take him off the ballot? What are people saying out there?
2: Well, you know, I'm sticking to myself, Rob, you know, because I'm surrounded by these jackweeds out here. Santa Cruz is the hell pit of California. So,
1: I know.
2: This, you know, what I'm thinking is, we, as an option, we could.

0: together somehow and go against these jackweeds in Sacramento. You got it right. I'm very impressed. I got to say, you know more about California than these people out here do.
1: It should be obvious that nobody wants what they're giving you in California. That's why for 6 years California has been the highest outbound immigration from a state, because it's absolute hell. You've got $500 billion in fraud during Gavin Newsom's tenure, $26 billion in homeless funds they cannot account for, while homelessness has only gotten worse. And of course, the high speed rail, which was only supposed to cost $30 billion. Now it's at $230, and one link of the high-speed rail will be by bus. It is an absolute joke buster, and I'm hoping the feds eat their rear ends for lunch. I appreciate you, and I appreciate everybody who listens to KSCO. You guys are an island in a sea, an island of sanity in a sea of insanity. We'll talk again soon, my brother. I got to take a break. This is the Rob Carson Show.
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1: It is a Rob Carson Show. I'm just trying to grab some more audio while I'm doing the show. In case you know, I run my own audio, in case you didn't know. Yeah, I run all my own audio, and I do all my own show prep. I don't have people come in and hand me a pile of stuff. I spend the whole darn weekend putting together the show, and I certainly did, even though I had a couple days off. Hey, by the way, real quick, Birch Gold's doing something cool I think you're going to like. 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Everything's expensive right now. How am I going to buy gold? That's what

0: thinking, well, guess what? 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They've been talking on the chat on all the social media, Newsmax social media, where the live stream happens, about the Trump Welker walk-off when he stepped on the microphone. I'm going to play that again.
1: It was rigged. Let's keep talking about, I want to talk about Todd.
2: You have more evidence. There's more evidence than ever presented.
1: Let's talk
2: your
1: about
2: your elections in this country. We're like a third world country. Your elections are crooked, and you're crooked, and Meet the Press is crooked, and so is ABC and CBS and CNN.
1: But Mr. President,
2: your one-sided crooked networks. All right, let's call it quits because I've had enough. Thank you, darling. Have a good time.
1: Mr. President, let's please. I traveled all the way to Wisconsin.
2: On and off in the rain, and I've given you enough time. You ought to straighten out your press, because you know what?
1: Mr. President,
2: a country can never be great with a dishonest press.
1: Listen, we traveled all the way to Wisconsin for this interview.
0: Stepped on the microphone. Did a mic drop and stepped on the microphone. And that's what NBC deserves for all of their nonsense. And if you don't believe me, look at the settlement that Donald Trump got from 60 Minutes for the fraudulently edited interview with Kamala Harris to make her look like something she wasn't, an intelligent human being. I just love this. I love it. And you know what you got to remember is that we are only gaining momentum. We are not losing momentum. We are gaining momentum. And this debacle in California, and Spencer Pratt, I pray to God, will not just disappear quietly into the night, because this election was stolen from him. This primary was stolen from him by Nitwit Rahman. Here is Steve Bannon on that, if I can get it to play. Here,
3: folks, ask yourself, who runs the country? You're not going to get a better candidate in Los Angeles than Pratt. Okay? What I liked about Pratt is that when they ask him questions on certain things, he says, I don't know anything about that. That's not my problem. My priorities is getting this place clean, getting crime down, making sure it's livable. That's my focus will be that. I get our hands around the budget, this homelessness, the basics, the requirements. You're not going to get a better candidate. It was stolen from him in broad daylight. And this is the key point. They don't care.
0: No, they don't. And I am, if this is allowed to stand, California's done. California is done. Done, done, done. First Assistant U.S. Attorney Bill Assayle said Friday morning that he was working with the Department of Justice to conduct a comprehensive audit of California's voter rolls. California's election system has serious structural vulnerabilities. Universal vote by mail with no voter ID requirement creates conditions where fraud can go undetected, unpunished, eroding public confidence. Without commenting on any specific investigation, my office has multiple election fraud investigations underway in coordination with FBI Los Angeles. We will follow the evidence wherever it leads and prosecute any violations of federal election law to the fullest extent. My office is also working with Harmeet Dhillon to conduct a comprehensive audit of California's voter rolls. Harmeet Dhillon, the department's assistant attorney for the Civil Rights Division, says the state has stonewalled every effort to verify that only eligible U.S. citizens are registered to vote. This case is now before the Ninth Circuit Court of Appeals. My office will not look the other way. We will investigate and prosecute. Every legal vote deserves to be counted. Every vote that is stolen is your vote down the damn toilet. I had my vote stolen from me in 2020. My vote was stolen in 2020. I'm not afraid to say it. I'm not, and you know what? I'm glad. You know why? Because Donald Trump is the president right now in the 250th birth of our country, and we went through battle. We went through years of persecution, of censorship. Donald Trump had his home raided by the FBI. No reason, no cause. 5 political indictments, a faux rape accusation with no evidence at all. 4 now assassination attempts, 2 impeachments. You understand it. I understand it. We are battle. We're not weary. We're just beginning. We are veterans of years, a decade of battle, and we're just getting started. Dylan responded shortly after Assayle's announcing of the probes. Ask yourself, why does California and many Democrat states hide their voter rolls from the federal government at the same time they gladly hand them over to liberal activist groups? Duh. Let's take a break and come back. This is the Rob Carson Show.
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8: Who would not want voter ID? Only somebody that wants to cheat.
0: No bleep, Sherlock. I'm not calling Donald Trump Sherlock. He's just pointing out the obvious. Stephen Turley is amazing. I played some Stephen Turley earlier. Why do Democrats love their mail-in voting so much? Why did it change so dramatically that people who could otherwise vote on Election Day were suddenly just force-fed ballots from their homes?
9: Mail-in voting has become structurally essential to the Democrat electoral ground game in a way that has no equivalent on the Republican side. And the numbers tell the story very clearly. Nearly 1 in 3 Americans, 48 million Americans, cast mail-in ballots in the 2024 general election. In California alone, more than 80% of all ballots were cast by mail. And while 80%. The historical research prior to 2020 showed little partisan advantage to mail-in voting, something fundamental changed when Democrats decided to make it their primary mobilization strategy during the COVID pandemic, and they've never reversed course. So by June of 2020, surveys were already showing a nearly 20 percentage point partisan gap between Democrats and Republicans in preference for voting by mail.
0: Because they can count more votes and add to them in drop boxes the day after the election until their candidates win.
9: Gap that has only widened since. In Virginia, in 2024, 73% of ballots received after Election Day. By the way, that's going down as well.
0: Yeah, who'd they come in for? Those 73% of votes coming in after Election Day. Who did they benefit?
9: Via a Supreme Court decision we're waiting for any day. But 73% of ballots received after Election Day went to Kamala Harris.
0: Oh, really?
9: 73%. In New Jersey, registered Democrats accounted for 48% of post-election day mail ballots versus just 18% for Republicans.
0: Oh.
9: So what this means structurally is that the Democrat Party has built its entire get-out-the-vote operation around low-propensity voters who would not turn out in person but can be harvested through mass mail-in ballot distribution.
0: And by illegals on the voter rolls, harvesting ballots from homeless people, otherwise infirm people. I can go on and on. It's crooked. Hour number two of the Rob Carson Show is coming up. Graham Plattner on deck. We're going to...
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10: News this hour from Town Hall. I'm Jason Walker. Reports that a left-wing city council member, Nitha Rahman, has advanced to a November runoff against L.A. Mayor Karen Bass. That sets up an unexpected matchup between the two Democrats.
11: Rahman, once a political ally of Karen Bass and backed by the Democratic Socialist of America, made a last-minute entry into the election. If the race is over, Republican Spencer Pratt, who drew national attention for challenging liberalism in the heavily Democratic city, failed to secure enough votes to make the runoff and is out of the running.
10: That is correspondent Ken Lorman reporting. New riots reported over the weekend outside Delaney Hall, the federal ICE detention center in Newark, New Jersey. There's correspondent Laura Winters.
12: Border czar Tom Homan says the majority of protesters who showed up Sunday outside Delaney Hall in Newark are not New Jersey residents. Homan telling various news outlets that these are paid protesters and that law enforcement is using facial recognition on the crowd, and that many of the agitators are actually from Portland and Minnesota who have been showing up to cause trouble. Laura Winters reporting.
10: Israel and Iran appear to be backing away from further strikes just hours after they traded fire for the first time since the U.S. and Tehran agreed to a ceasefire some 2 months ago. However, both countries warn they remain ready to launch attacks if they are provoked. Chief Prosecutor of the International Criminal Court has now been suspended. That after the court's oversight body had referred Karim Khan for disciplinary proceedings. He is reportedly facing allegations of sexual misconduct with a, quote, female aide, but he has steadfastly denied any wrongdoing. More on these stories, townhall.com.
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14: 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Colorado River Basin water system faces a complete system crash, with little hope that a wet winter will prevent it from happening. So says a group of water experts. They contend the nation's two largest reservoirs, Lake Powell and Lake Mead, will be rendered useless as they near record low levels. That level for Lake Mead, Southern Nevada's primary water source, is 975 feet above sea level. As of this past Friday, the reservoir is at about 1,049 feet. A wet winter, it could buy more time for the two reservoirs, as researchers also add that Las Vegas' water conservation and banking efforts give it a 10-year supply of water that is stored in different areas. Water experts say panic will do no good, but concern is an asset that should be cultivated. Your chance to feed your need and do a good deed, it's back. Las Vegas Restaurant Week well underway. The week began on June 1st and has been extended until June 19th. It features more than 250 restaurants across the Las Vegas Valley, offering price-fixed menus for breakfast, brunch, lunch, as well as dinner. A fixed portion of that price from each meal, it goes to Three Square Food Bank programs to feed the hungry here in Southern Nevada. Three Square officials report 1 in 6 Southern Nevadans face food insecurity, not knowing where their next meal will come from. That includes more than 113,000 children. Last year, Las Vegas Restaurant Week raised more than $400,000, providing 1.2 million meals to the hungry here in Southern Nevada. You can check out the list of participating restaurants and their special menus at restaurantweeklv.org, restaurantweeklv.org. 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
19: And by the way, she listens on WHO, and that's a great station in Des Moines, home of Paul Harvey and so many other broadcasting legends, and we're honored and we're grateful to be on that great flagship station in the great state of Iowa. And Joy writes and records those stories for us. She's told a few for us, actually. And here is Joy Neal Kidney and her story titled Reconciling Dad, the Farmer I Knew, with Dad, the Veteran Pilot.
20: An engine smoked and sputtered. One propeller began to stir on the aging bomber. Then another. The third engine started to shudder and choke. Satisfying sounds of old piston engines. Finally, the last one coughed to life. A few minutes earlier, I had been sitting in the pilot's seat of that World War II Flying Fortress, an old B-17, like the one in the movie Memphis Belle, in the seat where my dad sat 7 decades ago. My dad, the farmer. As I sat in the cockpit looking out the pilot's window at the gold-tipped propellers, I tried to imagine that Iowa farmer teaching cadets to fly, and later being in charge of that big 4-engine bomber. In my mind's snapshot of Dad, he was wearing Big Smith overalls, where in the bib, he carried a pocket watch and a DeKalb bullet pencil with a little metal cap to protect the lead point. Shirt sleeves rolled to the elbow, a Pioneer brand seed corn cap, tired leather work boots, and Rockford socks. Vignettes of him guzzling Coca-Cola from a small, curvy glass bottle, leaving for the field on his red, Massey Harris tractor. overseeing his crops from his perch on the gate, throwing back his head when he laughed, penciling neat diagrams and math formulas on scraps of paper, catching a nap at the table after the noon dinner, his head resting on folded arms. That's the dad I knew. My husband, an air traffic controller at the Des Moines airport, had called to let me know that a B-17 was there, just for a short stopover. So I rushed out with my camera and asked if I could see inside, telling them that my dad had flown one in 1945. One man led me up a short ladder into the fuselage, then over a catwalk above the bomb bay to the cockpit. He told me to take all the time I wanted there. As I sat in the pilot's seat, a strong breeze buffeted the bomber. It swayed slightly. It sighed and creaked, just like Dad's barn on a windy day. I had forgotten about those friendly sounds. My thoughts turned to Dad's thorough instructions to my sister and me for our summer chores. How many half buckets of corn and oats to feed the hogs? How full to pump water into the cattle tank? And Dad patiently teaching me to shift gears on the Chevy's steering column in the barnyard the summer I learned to drive. It began to dawn on me that he would have used that same thoroughness and patience with young cadets. And I could appreciate that, yes, he would have been put in charge of a multi-engine plane and crew of 10. He eventually became commander of the even larger B-29 Superfortress. With a date set to leave for Saipan and combat over Japan when the war came to an end. While in that rare bomber, I was blessed with a glint of my dad in his other life. As a young lieutenant, in charge of aircraft instead of tractors, airmen instead of livestock. To exit the old warbird, I was told I could climb back through the plane and down the ladder, or I could drop out the way the crew did, through a small door right below the cockpit, by grasping the edge and swinging out. There's no photographic evidence, but I did it, just like Dad had long ago. I returned to the other side of the chain link fence to watch the fortress take off. The four engines were coaxed awake, one at a time. Did Dad also love that deep throaty growl? In a few minutes, the awkward to taxi aircraft headed toward the runway. Nose up, tail down. It lumbered behind a hangar. A roar signaled takeoff, and the plexiglass nose emerged from behind the building, pointing the bomber down the runway. By the time that sleek, rugged old warbird leveled off and disappeared in the distance, I could readily reconcile my dad the farmer with Dad the young World War II pilot.
19: And what a great story. Again, that was Joy Neal Kidney, and she's from Des Moines, Iowa. And this story comes to us from Des Moines, and thanks to our great station in Des Moines, WHO. And it's so great to hear someone trying to understand her dad's other life, that life before the life. And my goodness, take a look one day at one of those B-17 flying fortresses. She said it was a sleek, rugged old warbird, and that it was. Indeed, it was the third most produced bomber of all time, and it's unimaginable that we could have thought of even winning the war without our great industrial capacity. Joy Neal Kidney's story, her father's story, here on Our American Stories.

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0: And we return to Our American Stories. Up next, the story of a man John Adams referred to as the first man of the revolution, the author of Common Sense, Thomas Paine. Here to tell the story is the best-selling author of Thomas Paine and the Clarion Call for Independence, Harlow Giles Unger. We'd like to thank the National Archives for allowing us to use this remarkable audio. Let's get into the story.
11: As much as any hero of our American Revolution, Thomas Paine embraced both the Revolution and its leader, George Washington. Of the Revolution, Paine said, "The sun never shined on a cause of greater worth." And of Washington, he pledged, "I shall never suffer a hint of dishonor or disrespect to you to pass unnoticed." Washington felt the same way about Paine, and ordered his officers to read Paine's words to the troops on the banks of the Delaware River on Christmas 1776. Paine's words rang out through the darkness, "These are the times that try men's souls. The summer soldier and the sunshine patriot will shrink from this crisis. and service to his country. But he that stands now deserves the thanks of all mankind. With Payne's explosive words in every soldier's mind and heart, Washington's troops rose as one that night. They boarded rafts, crossed the Delaware River through huge chunks of ice, and stormed into Trenton, New Jersey. Payne landed with them, firing his musket in concert with theirs. After months of humiliating defeats, the victory at Trenton that Payne inspired lifted the morale of an entire people, and it convinced the American army that it could win the war of independence against a much stronger, better equipped British army. George Washington hailed Payne as a hero. He said Payne's words had convinced Americans of the righteousness of separating from Britain. Payne became the most widely read author in America. He wrote dozens of essays, earning tens of thousands of dollars, of which he kept not a penny for himself. He ordered his printers to give every cent he earned to Congress to buy war supplies for George Washington and the Continental Army. The net result was that by war's end, we won the war, but Thomas Paine was dead broke. When Washington learned of Paine's distress, he wrote to Paine immediately. He said, "If you will come to this encampment and partake with me, I shall be exceedingly happy to see you." Paine accepted Washington's invitation, but he was so broke he had to borrow a dollar to get there. Let's go back a lot of years to Paine's origins. He was the son of an English tradesman who made corset stays for a living in a small English town 75 miles north of London. Paine was headed for the same life, except for his father's insistence that he attend Quaker meetings every Sunday. Well, his congregants sat silently in the Quaker meeting house awaiting a signal from God, all young Tom Paine heard were the shrieks from the town whipping post. He was unwilling to believe those shrieks were the voice of God. He quit the church, he left home, and decided what he needed was an education. "I do not believe in any church," he said. "All churches appear to be nothing but human inventions." Although England had no free schools, King Charles II had founded the Royal Society of London for improving natural knowledge. It offered free lectures by noted scholars and scientists and access to one of the world's largest libraries at the time. Like Benjamin Franklin and George Washington and many other great men in those times, Tom Paine educated himself. He devoured books on philosophy, Greek and Roman history, mythology, sciences such as electricity, hydrostatics, mechanics, and astronomy. He was brilliant. He absorbed enough for the equivalent of two or three university educations by himself. To support himself, he got a steady but low-paying job as a tax collector. And he also wrote newspaper articles. He was a freelance writer, and he submitted articles for a little money to local newspapers and publications. He became quite skilled as a writer, and because of those skills, his fellow tax collectors asked him to write a petition to Parliament for higher wages. The petition was a beautifully written work, and it got him fired. It left him bankrupt and facing debtor's prison. Some of his writings, though, had caught the eye of Benjamin Franklin. Franklin was in London at the time. He was serving Pennsylvania and several other states as their agent in Parliament. He and Paine became close friends. As the law closed in on Paine, Franklin gave him the money to flee to America, and he gave him letters of introduction to important figures there, including his brother, who was governor of New Jersey. One of those letters got Paine a job as editor of a startup magazine, and one of the essays he wrote captured the attention of readers across America, England, and the Western world. In it, he declared that Britain, which claimed to be a free country, owed all its subjects freedom, owed all its subjects sanctity of their property, and free exercise of religion. In absolute governments, the king is law, Paine wrote. But in free countries, the law ought to be king, and there ought to be no other law than the rights of mankind. He urged Americans to overthrow the king. He asked, why should someone rule over us simply because he's someone else's child? He called it absurd. After all, there had once been no kings. Hereditary rule defied common sense, which is what he called his essay. Common sense shocked the Western world. It universalized the War of Independence in America by claiming the cause of America is the cause of all mankind. It was heresy. Church leaders and royals across the world insisted that God had appointed them to power, and most people they governed were too ignorant not to believe them. Thomas Paine did not believe them, and his words convinced tens of thousands of ordinary Americans to agree. They and their forebears had crossed oceans and tamed the wilderness with their bare hands and the help of God. No noblemen, no churchmen, no kings had helped them clear their lands and grow their crops. So when tax collectors showed up demanding that they give the king and Parliament part of what they earned, they echoed Thomas Paine's words of defiance. They picked up their muskets and rebelled against royal rule. Common Sense became the most widely read work in the Western world after only the Bible. Someone said that without the pen of Paine, the sword of Washington would have been wielded in vain. And John Adams said, I know not whether any man in the world has had more influence in the inhabitants or its affairs than Tom Paine. Call it the Age of Paine.
0: And you've been listening to Harlow Giles Unger tell the story of Thomas Paine. By the way, if you haven't read Common Sense in a long time, read it. It is just spectacular rhetoric. And it was indeed the most widely read book in the West by far. 250,000 copies sold. Unimaginable in a nation of at the time, just a few million. Paine embraced the Revolution and Washington right from the go, having come from London and fled London thanks to Benjamin Franklin. In that essay, Common Sense, in which he urged Americans to overthrow the king, he said, why should someone rule over us? Because he was born someone's son. And indeed, without him, the Revolutionary War is not possible. That's how powerful the words were. When we come back, more of the remarkable story of Thomas Paine, the father of the American Revolution, here on Our American Stories.
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0: And we return to Our American Stories and the story of Thomas Paine. Telling it is Harlow Giles Unger, the author of Thomas Paine and the Clarion Call for Independence. When we last left off, Unger was discussing Paine's most widely praised work, Common Sense. Unger now discusses Paine's Revolutionary War writing, The American Crisis. Let's get back to the story.
27: The essay that began, "These are the times that try men's souls," was only the first of 14, each of them called American Crisis and numbered, American Crisis 1, American Crisis 2, and so forth. All 14 continued to feed the fires of the American Revolution that he had lit with Common Sense. He wrote several crisis essays as letters addressed to British military commanders, asking Lord Howe, "How do you expect to conquer America?" He said the war was like a game of checkers. We can move out of one square to let you come in, while we take two or three of yours for one of ours. We can always prevent defeat. How do you expect to conquer us? In another crisis essay, He mocked Parliament, asking, "Why haven't you conquered us? Who or what has prevented you? Your armies are the world's largest. They arrived in America without incident. No uncommon fortune has intervened." And then in a letter to the people of England, he said he couldn't understand Britain's motives for going to war. "You enjoyed America's whole commerce before you began to try to conquer us. The country and commerce were both your own, as they had been for 100 years. What then in the name of heaven would you go to war for?" It was the kind of indisputable logic that Paine offered the world. It infuriated the British, who had no answers, of course, and made Americans double over with laughter while firing up their spirits. It was all common sense. Well, I think you all know we won the War of Independence. But as I said, it left Tom Paine a pauper. By then, George Washington loved Paine like a brother, invited him to live with him at his encampment, and Washington then worked furiously to get the great writer his just compensation. He convinced a few state leaders and Congress to award Paine some money, and New York gave Paine a farm of several hundred acres that it had seized from a Tory just north of New York City in New Rochelle. Paine thanked Washington for, in his words, "the friendship you have shown me and the pains you have taken to promote my interests." Paine was an accomplished poet as well as essayist, and he gave Washington a song whose lyrics he wrote for the general to the melody of "Rule Britannia." The money and land that Washington secured for him gave Paine enough security to settle on his farm and begin practicing self-taught engineering skills. Like Franklin, he was a great tinkerer and inventor, which is another aspect that drew them together as friends. The greatest and most famous of Paine's inventions was a self-supporting, single-span, arched iron bridge that helped revolutionize bridge building. He and his bridge designs are in every engineering work on the history of bridges in the world. Franklin thought it was great, and he urged Paine to take it to a model of it to France and England, where legislators were more enthusiastic about industrial advances than we were here in America. But while he was in Philadelphia, Paine got involved in politics there. Independence had left Congress conducting foreign affairs and every other aspect of government by committee. But Congress only met for a few weeks every year, and most members spent most of their time at home. The Committee on Foreign Affairs needed a full-time secretary to correspond continually with foreign leaders. Franklin turned down the job. He was the obvious choice. He cited his age and his ailments. So John Adams moved to appoint Thomas Paine. Franklin seconded the appointment, and Congress named Thomas Paine, the staymaker refugee from England, secretary to the Committee on Foreign Affairs. Although he was only responsible for keeping committee records and drafting member correspondence, long member absences left him without instructions and forced him to write his own replies to many of these leaders from overseas. To ensure the attention of the people he wrote to, he inflated his title a bit to Secretary for Foreign Affairs. In effect, he appointed himself America's first Secretary of State. The absence of Congress also allowed him to organize official documents. Many showed that merchants in Congress had profited from the war by charging the army more for supplies than they charged civilian customers. He had contributed all his own earnings to the war effort, and he was outraged when he learned what members of Congress were doing. He wrote to the newspapers charging congressional leaders with plundering public money, and he called them unfit for duty in Congress. It was a bad move. War profiteering by public officials was not against the law then. And merchant banker Robert Morris, who had profited most from the war, was furious. By becoming a delegate in Congress, Morris argued, I did not relinquish my right of forming mercantile connections. And Gouverneur Morris, an unrelated partner of Robert Morris, was even angrier. He vowed revenge and demanded Payne's ouster. He got it, and Payne was out. So he took Benjamin Franklin's advice and took his sketches and a small iron bridge model to Europe. In contrast to the bad feelings he left behind in Philadelphia, France cheered Thomas Paine as a celebrated author of Common Sense. And when Paine displayed the model of his iron bridge, the French Academy of Sciences hailed it as an engineering marvel. But the people of Paris were in no mood to build bridges. They were hungry, even starving. Too many foreign wars had bankrupted the nation. Uncontrolled rioting erupted in Paris and across France. And Paine, who couldn't speak a word of French, wisely left for England with his bridge model. He arrived there just after a major bridge had collapsed across the Thames. So British civic officials besieged him with requests to see his sketches of his iron bridge. It was so popular, a British ironworks built a scale model in a field outside London, and thousands visited it. Officials promised dozens of orders, but the orders were not issued very promptly. They had to get subsidies to finance these bridges. Paine got tired of waiting when he learned that the Bastille prison in Paris had fallen and that his friends from the Revolution, Lafayette, and American ambassador Thomas Jefferson were trying to help establish a French constitutional monarchy. Paine decided to join them. He wrote to Washington, boasting that a share in two revolutions is living to some purpose.
0: Off to Paris, then to London, and back to Paris. When we come back, more of the story of the founder of the American Revolution, Thomas Paine, here on Our American Stories.
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7: And we return to Our American Stories and the final portion of our story on Thomas Paine. Telling this story is best-selling author of Thomas Paine and the Clarion Call for Independence, Harlogyle's Unger. When we last left off, Paine had decided to get involved in the French Revolution alongside Thomas Jefferson. Let's return to the story.
8: So, for the second time in a dozen years, Paine rode off like Don Quixote to change the course of world history. He joined Lafayette and Jefferson and helped write the great preamble to the first constitution in French history, the Declaration of the Rights of Man and the Citizen. It anticipated America's Bill of Rights, granted French citizens freedom of speech, freedom of assembly, and other so-called natural rights. With another revolution under his belt, Paine then wrote a book he called The Rights of Man. He dedicated part one to Washington and part two to Lafayette. Like common sense, it proved outrageous for the times. He wrote that every history of the creation agrees that all men are born equal. And then he quoted the Bible. And God said, "Let us make man in our own image." From that, Paine concluded man existed before governments, before religions. So that men like William the Conqueror, who invaded England, seized power and declared himself king, a Frenchman of all places, men like that were nothing more than thugs, who then united with priests to create the myth of divine right and get rich by enslaving the people and exploiting the natural resources of the countries they ruled. Like common sense, the rights of man flew off the printing presses. London's printer alone sold 60,000 copies. The Irish bought more than 40,000. Europe absorbed another 30,000. And in America, the Secretary of State, Thomas Jefferson, who had returned from France by then, paid for the printing of an American edition. But as you probably guessed, Paine's Rights of Man enraged King George and England's Parliament. They banned it, ordered all copies seized and burned. They considered Paine still a British subject and ordered his arrest for treason, a crime punishable by an especially cruel death of being drawn and quartered by four horses. Paine's friend, the great poet William Blake, helped Paine escape from London, and he barely avoided capture at Dover, jumping aboard a boat for France just as British police approached the pier. But when he arrived in France the next day, thousands cheered him and his rights of man. Four towns elected him to the French National Assembly, which voted him honorary French citizenship, even though he still couldn't speak a word of French. But the cheers eventually faded away a few months later when the radical lawyer Maximilien Robespierre organized radicals in the National Assembly and moved to

0: Execute the French king for treason. With a translator at his side, Paine stood in the National Assembly defying Robespierre, calling execution inhumane. He urged exiling the king to America, where, he said, the king was a hero for having supported American independence. Ironically, as the French National Assembly debated the French king's fate in Paris, a court was debating Paine's fate in London. Both verdicts were the same. Guilty. Paine tried and almost succeeded in saving the king's life, and only lost the final ballot by one vote. The king died on the guillotine a month later. Paine's effort to save the king cost him dearly. Infuriated by Paine's opposition, Robespierre ordered Paine's arrest and imprisonment, but he didn't dare send him to the guillotine yet. By then, all Europe had gone to war with France, and Robespierre held off executing Paine for fear of alienating France's only remaining military ally, the United States. So French police dragged Paine to prison, but didn't kill him, and Paine wrote to the American ambassador for help. The ambassador turned out to be Gouverneur Morris, the former member of Congress who had sworn to avenge Paine's exposure of his wartime profiteering. Morris not only left Paine's letters unanswered, he tried to get Paine killed on the guillotine. He told Robespierre that Paine had been born in England and was not an American. Fortunately for Paine, Robespierre's enemies had grown numerous enough to have him arrested and sent to the guillotine, thus delaying Paine's execution indefinitely. In the weeks that followed, Paine used much of his time in prison writing a new book that raged at organized religion for supporting the cruelties of royalist rule around the world. Paine also wrote a letter to the friend he loved most, George Washington, by then President of the United States. When Washington failed to reply, Paine concluded that Washington had abandoned him. 10 months after his imprisonment, a new American ambassador, James Monroe, arrived in Paris. When he learned of Paine's imprisonment, he badgered French officials to release Paine, and the French let him go. It was then that Paine wrote the blistering letter to Washington, accusing Washington of treachery, reviling Washington as a cold-blooded traitor, and those are Paine's words, a cold-blooded traitor. Washington, of course, had never received any of Paine's letters. Transatlantic mail service was not very predictable in those days, and the jailers probably seized most, if not all, of Paine's letters. Washington, meanwhile, assumed the reason he hadn't heard from Paine was that Paine was too busy steering the French Revolution to write letters. Even Monroe didn't know of Paine's whereabouts when he arrived in Paris, and only learned accidentally a few weeks later. So Paine's angry letter to Washington, while understandable from his point of view, it was actually unjustified. And because he sent copies to the newspapers for publication, it cost Paine much of his popularity when he later returned to America. Adding to public indignation was the book he had written in prison, attacking every national church and religion. He called it Age of Reason, and it infuriated churchmen and the church-going public across America. Every national church and religion, he wrote, established itself by pretending some mission from God. Each accuses the others of disbelief. I disbelieve them all. Paine didn't stop there. Every church, again, these are Paine's words, every church claims its books reveal the word of God. But when anyone claims a revelation and repeats it to someone else, it is hearsay and ceases to be a revelation. If it was not a revelation to me, I have only someone else's word that it existed, and I have no reason to believe it. Paine insisted that Adam, if ever there was such a man, had to have lived as a deist, simply because he was the first man on earth before the founding of any religion. Well, only Thomas Jefferson and New York Governor Clinton, both of them deists, like Paine, welcomed Paine's return to America. Other figures and much of the general public rejected him, and as he sat reading by himself in his farmhouse one evening north of New York, a would-be assassin lay in wait in the bushes and fired a bullet through Paine's living room window. Paine only barely missed death. When Paine finally did die, no one of consequence attended his funeral or noted his death. And later, crazed Englishmen even prevented Paine from resting in peace. He sneaked onto Paine's farm one night, dug up Paine's bones, and destroyed all traces of Thomas Paine's body. Since then, many publishers of history books, especially high school and elementary school history books, have sought to make Thomas Paine a virtual non-person by omitting much of his written work from such books. In doing so, of course, they hope to avoid antagonizing public officials. But truth, like water, always seeks its own level. And that's why Thomas Paine's truth still inspires those who embrace the rights of humankind. More than the clarion call for American independence, Thomas Paine sounded the clarion call for abolition, for women's rights, for free public education, and for the rights of all men and women to govern themselves and live free.
1: And what a story. The founder, the father in the end of our revolution. Without common sense in the American crisis, George Washington noted again and again, the Revolutionary War could not have been fought. That's what common sense did. And then could not have been won. And that's what the American crisis did. The story of Thomas Paine here on Our American Stories.
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17: News this hour from Town Hall. I'm Jason Walker. President Trump says the crew members of a chopper that went down around the Strait of Hormuz are okay. That Army Apache attack helicopter went down near the Strait, but still the circumstances around that incident still unclear. Six-figure visa fee has been struck down. Here's correspondent Lisa Dwyer with more.
18: A federal judge has struck down the Trump administration's $100,000 fee on new H-1B visas, siding with 20 states, saying the executive branch exceeded its authority. The Trump administration announced the much higher fee in September as a way of preventing foreign workers from taking American jobs. The ruling contradicts an earlier federal court decision that denied a request by the U.S. Chamber of Commerce to strike down the visa fee. There is yet another case in San Francisco setting up the possibility for appellate court clashes. I'm Lisa Dwyer.
17: Chief prosecutor, the ICC, has been suspended after the court's oversight body referred Kareem Khan with disciplinary proceedings. He's facing allegations of sexual misconduct. Apple unveiling a new artificial intelligence feature this week.
19: Apple's Worldwide Developers Conference is focusing on software. It features Siri AI. Apple's Mike Rockwell says it's a much more capable assistant.
20: It's also more conversational, so you can go back and forth like never before and get detailed, engaging answers.
19: Apple has gotten off to a rough start on AI. Craig Federighi says unlike the competitors, Apple's AI is a privacy-centered approach. This is the last WWDC featuring CEO Tim Cook. John Ternus takes over for Cook at Apple in September. I'm Ed Donahue.
17: And more on these stories at townhall.com.
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22: 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Colorado River Basin water system faces a complete system crash, with little hope that a wet winter will prevent it from happening. So says a group of water experts. They contend the nation's two largest reservoirs, Lake Powell and Lake Mead, will be rendered useless as they near record low levels. That level for Lake Mead, Southern Nevada's primary water source, is 975 feet above sea level. As of this past Friday, the reservoir is at about 1,049 feet. A wet winter, it could buy more time for the two reservoirs, as researchers also add that Las Vegas's water conservation and banking efforts give it a 10-year supply of water that is stored in different areas. Water experts say panic will do no good, but concern is an asset that should be cultivated. Your chance to feed your need and do a good deed, it's back. Las Vegas Restaurant Week well underway. The week began on June 1st and has been extended until June 19th. It features more than 250 restaurants across the Las Vegas Valley, offering price-fixed menus for breakfast, brunch, lunch, as well as dinner. A fixed portion of that price from each meal, it goes to Three Square Food Bank programs to feed the hungry here in Southern Nevada. Three Square officials report 1 in 6 Southern Nevadans face food insecurity, not knowing where their next meal will come from. That includes more than 113,000 children. Last year, Las Vegas Restaurant Week raised more than $400,000, providing 1.2 million meals to the hungry here in Southern Nevada. You can check out the list of participating restaurants and their special menus at restaurantweeklv.org, restaurantweeklv.org. 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
33: Redemption stories, stories of faith and hope and love. And my goodness, that's the story of so many Americans. And faith, by the way, being a fundamental part of a large majority of the people of this country. And that's why we tell those stories. And up next, the story of Dr. Dennis Simpebwe. Dennis, you were born on April 20th, 1967, in a small town in the African nation of Uganda. Tell us about it.
34: Uganda, Eastern Africa. Winston Churchill called it the Pearl of Africa. Perfect weather, they say, and happy people. But in the midst of that, anarchy, because we had Idi Amin, if you remember the famous Idi Amin. So life was tough. My earliest memory, I'm clutching my baby sister's hand. We have to go to school, and there's a dead body in the pathway. But we're too young to jump over the body. And so I remember the big debate, should I go home? If I go home, I'm going to get into trouble, but I can't really. So I remember getting telling Sylvia, close your eyes as we get to the body. And then we counted 1, 2, 3 and jumped over. And then it goes black from then. The army wasn't paid. So at night they would come to our villages and loot and steal, raping as young as 3 years old. In fact, at one point, my village almost all the girls were pregnant by soldiers. And so that's life for me, and not enough food. I didn't have shoes till I was 6. We'd climb mango trees for lunch, guava trees for late food for breakfast. It was just tough, tough.
33: How did Idi Amin come to power? How does this happen in a country?
34: Idi Amin was, it's almost like the same story repeated. You look at Saddam and some of these other big guys. It was a favorite of the British. In fact, it was a colonel in the British army. So he comes on. He was a hero at first, but he turns on us and gets greedy and starts to, then tribalism. Then it's the same old story of Africa, when the power, it's a power issue. And so he begins to get nervous when it looks like there's a power struggle between him and the West, kind of like Gaddafi, you know, it sounds like, cause he's too independent. He won't be a puppet. But with that comes the subjugation. And he didn't go to school, so he thinks money can be printed. Then he's irritated by the Asians, the Indians, because they're running everything. So one day he decides, you know what? No more Indians. We want the Uganda to be run by Ugandans. And he just exists 3 days. He expels all Indians for 72 hours to leave the country. And it literally takes Ugandans and gives them. I mean, I remember this picture. I was young. I remember seeing him on TV walking down the main street. We had one main street in Kampala, and it was literally giving shops that belong to Asians, is giving them to you. Take that one. You take the shoe shop. You take. And of course, what happened is here, these Africans who are now running things, but they were not trained to to run. So, of course, everything plummets. Turmoil, inflation, and so poverty sets in. And what used to be the Pearl of Africa, Uganda was the breadbasket of East African cradle before then. The best hospital was in Kampala. Now, Idi Amin, initially, as he got nervous, he wanted to squelch rebellion. Of course, he became heavier-handed. Then he decided to pivot to the Arab world. And so he wanted to turn Uganda into a Muslim nation with Sharia law. So it was illegal to wear miniskirts, and it was illegal. One day he woke up, he said, I don't want to see slippers. I don't want to see people's feet. And people were actually literally arrested for wearing slippers and sandals in town, in Kampala. They'd arrest you. It was chaotic. And then means he comes after church. After church, then he had to see, he didn't like any of the independent religions, expressions of religion, where Friday became a public holiday. So Friday was a public holiday for the Muslims. Sunday was a public holiday for the, so we had like 4 days of work, you know? And of course, all of this is plummeting the economy. If things are getting worse and worse and worse. And so persecution, then he began to outlaw all independent religions. Or expressions of faith. And so thus began the persecution. The archbishop was arrested and killed. And so that was life under Idi Amin until he was ousted. And then what happened is the tribalism. And now there was factions of military soldiers. And then the anarchy set in, just like some of these other places, like Gaddafi and Libya and Iraq. That's what happened in Uganda. So we have factions all over, anarchy, rule of law, nothing. The army wasn't paid, and they'd come every night to rape and steal and kill. And it was disaster.
2: So talk about your parents and what role did they play? Talk about that.
34: Mine was tragic. My dad was their provider, but he had other women. In fact, they were more like concubines, more open. We knew them. In fact, one of them had been my mother's best friend who lived next door. So daddy would come back home and we would see him go to the neighbors. And I remember seeing mommy, you know, just dealing with, wow. And so that was confusing for me as a boy. And he'd come back drunk at night, 11 p.m. usually, beating mommy. But then every time I came out, I was the firstborn. Every time I came out to their little room as he's beating her, he would stop. So that caused me to think, I can help here. I can help mommy. And over the next few months, every time I'd make sure to be awake, don't go to sleep, because you need to rescue mommy. And she didn't know until recently that I barely slept, because whenever they went to their room, in my little brain, my little seven-year-old brain, I was thinking, what if he beats her and kills her? So I'd sit right at their door all night, and it made me a rescuer.
2: And when we come back, more of this remarkable life story and how he ends up coming here to the United States and doing remarkable things with his life. More of the life story of Dr. Dennis Simpebwe here on Our American Stories. 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
2: Continue with Our American Stories and the life of Dr. Dennis Mpebwe. We just heard why 7-year-old Dennis wouldn't sleep at night, knowing that he was the only person around who could rescue his mom from being abused by his alcoholic father. Dennis, tell us the effects your family environment had on you.
34: I'm getting depressed. I'm learning about my history. I'm learning that No Sempebwa, that's my last name, had lived beyond age 40. They were all womanizers and alcoholics, and they had died young. And so, but I strolled into an event, you know, one time, mommy said, there's a crusade. This guy was coming from Nigeria and he was going to talk about crusade, God. And so mom took me to this crusade, a big open air event. And this guy was talking about peace. And he said, God can give you peace. And in my brain, I was thinking, yeah, but how? And then it was as though this man could hear me, because all the questions I asked, he would scream out, don't you wonder how? You don't need to. So I'm like, well, but I have to. How is he going to do it? You want to know how he's going to do it? I'm like, I'm thinking he can read my mind. What's going on? But, you know, then eventually he said, if you want this peace, come. And I was the first said, mommy, let's go. I want peace. I want peace. And we prayed a prayer. And as I was going home that night, because it was 5 o'clock, and 5 o'clock was scary for me because the sun was going to set and, was that the night I'd see my sisters raped, my mother raped? Was I going to die? Was I going to spend the night outside? Because sometimes it was too dangerous to sleep in the house. So we'd run around all night during these military raids looking for places to hide. But this particular night, January 12th, 1980, there was peace. And I was thinking, ooh, I'm not scared. I got home. My sister asks me, Dennis, what are you happy? What are you giddy about? I said, I don't know. I think God's given me peace. And she looked at me, rolled her eyes and says, go to sleep. You're tired. Next morning, I woke up and ding, I still have peace. And I couldn't wait to go to school. Now, mornings were terrible in class because every empty seat meant they were either killed or their mothers were raped or whatever. They were displaced. So, but this morning, January 13th, 1980, I'm all smiles. My friends are looking at me. What's wrong with you, Dennis? I was a class captain. I said, I don't know, guys. I just know that yesterday I prayed a prayer and I asked God to be part of my life. And I think he did. And after a while, they wanted me to explain why I was happy. And I started to say, you know what? I gave my life to God. Because they said, what do you mean, God? I said, I don't know. It's God loves us, that he cares, that what he done for me, he can do for you. And I became an instant evangelist, in fact, because after 30 days, after the first month, I had like 50 of my friends all coming to church with me. And we were all, then we had a happy corner. And they knew it as, that's the happy corner. Dennis said it's happy corner. And people were curious, but I began to see, to have this idea that the God gave me peace that transcended my environment. Something that blew my mind, that I still can't explain to this day, but it's as real because I've lived it.
33: And this would be why dictators hate God.
34: Yeah. Yeah. Because they couldn't. In fact, the peace came from inside. It didn't matter. In fact, it got worse. My environment, this is what I have a problem with, the simplistic perspective on God fixing. And so even though Amin was ousted and there was other very turbulent dictators that came around that actually killed en masse, but Amin would have Barry almost every week of a friend, but I was giddy and happy. Not giddy, like, but I had joy. The Bible talks about it as joy unspeakable. I was peaceful, had shalom. The Jews call it shalom, the peace that transcends circumstances. That's what I got. And I could share it with, I've shared it over 80 countries now, for 40 years. It's the same whether it's a prostitute in Amsterdam and a beggar in India. It doesn't matter. Or a multimillionaire in Beverly Hills. There's this peace that God gives that's unmatched. I was ready to pour out what I had inside of me. So excited that a path was created for me. We began formed a singing group, began singing, and as we sang, all the schools wanted to hear us. All of a sudden, we're the biggest thing in town. We had a church service. We go to church, but I told the pastor, hey, can we just come play music a whole hour before the church starts? He said, hey, okay. And so we just started playing. We would play music and 6,000-7,000 kids would just come listen. They were mesmerized. And of course, I wasn't promising, which is cool, is I wasn't saying God's going to come fix your world, but have God in your life and your world will make sense, but not be fixed. Make sense. You'll have a reason to wake up, a spring in your feet, and he can do that. He can do that. I've seen him do that. And so that began to change. My father would die of AIDS, which was like, okay, because he was a womanizer and all that. And then for a while, we're thinking mommy's going to die too, and that a miracle happened, you know, mommy isn't dying. And so a lot of people now, after Amin leaves, all the anarchy, now we had AIDS epidemic. Entire villages had just kids running around with their parents dead, rotting in their homes. Cause remember there was anarchy. So all the services are, there's no services. There's one doctor to 50,000 to 70,000 people. So again, more chaos. In fact, that's when the British media started to say, Uganda is cursed. After Amin, after all this, now AIDS. So, again, in the midst of that, we kept preaching, singing, joy transcendent in the midst of death. And some group came from England, heard us sing. They invited us to England. We went and sang in this one church. That church happened to have the editor of Voice magazine and the Black Britain and BBC. And they were all going to this iconic church called Kensington Temple. And when we sang, they all next day we're on radio. We're all over. They called it the African group from Africa that's taking England by storm. And that year, we won the award for Best British New Artist. We're not even English. We're not even British. But again, the same message. I remember when we recorded, then we recorded one song that became a club hit in London. All the nightclubs playing this song. It's called Don't Pass Me By. Lord, don't pass me by. But they loved it. Again, the message transcending culture. And here we are now in nightclubs. The biggest nightclubs in Europe. I remember seeing Muhammad Ali and all these guys and, you know, just there we were, the group, a gospel group in the midst of, like, some of us had never even been to a club, but we were featured. So the music opening doors, the message transcending, received an invitation to America, Chicago. Same thing happened. Before we know it, we're in all these places, getting a 5-album deal and that opens up a global ministry of music that took us to 40 countries, and same song, same message, peace is peace.
33: So how does the singer become a doctor?
34: I bump into this gentleman who had a distance learning program, and so at record time, bachelor's, master's, PhD, all still singing. As soon as I was done doing that, a church approached me and said, can you start a college for us? I said, I'm a singer. I said, no, but you're a singer with a PhD. So we founded a college called the International College of Excellence. And that got me into academics and started 22 campuses in 8 countries. And then formed an organization called Eagles Wings International. And I'm just going to, just we're good hubs now in 26 countries again, you know. The message, same message. God's amazing.
33: God's amazing. Simple words, words he absorbed, and then words, well, that drove the rest of his life and his core message. When we come back, this remarkable story, and a remarkable immigrant story, an American dreamer story, like almost none other we've told here on this show, the story of Dr. Dennis Simpebwe, here on Our American Stories.

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21: And we continue with Our American Stories and Dr. Dennis Simpebwe's story. Dennis, your band's success took you to the heights of music in Africa. You took Europe by storm, and then you were invited to America. Tell us about it.
22: It was stumbled to Chicago first, 1993. Came and sang in this little Romanian church. You know, we're like, hey, put your hands together, yeah, yeah. And they were like looking at us like, we're the first black people to ever grace that stage. They almost fell over. And they were like, these Africans. So they almost patronizingly. Then I found out the Baptists don't clap hands. And I'm like, okay, okay. But we just, you know what? And so the next tomorrow, you're going to sing again tomorrow, but could you not have the music? Cause they didn't like the tracks. They didn't like guitars and all that. So we said, okay. So we decided to sing a cappella. And so my wife was in there. She said, we loved you. And I'm like, you sure? Yeah, with the church. It was a little tough for them, but I don't think they're going to have you back. But she and her friend took us to the next church. And there, that was a black church. I was like, everybody going crazy. They had never seen Africans like us doing, we were just wearing all African hats and we just went outrageous on them. And they just loved it. And she almost fainted because it was too loud. She's from Romania. So she shared a similar story of Ceausescu while she was sharing about waking up at 5 a.m., lining up for groceries. I said, yeah, we did too. We had no gas. Yeah, we did too. If you had a car, you just leave. Yeah, we did too. The blackouts. Yeah. So that connected us and very different stories.
21: My dictator is worse than your dictator.
22: Yes, exactly. Her dictator was more dignified. Ours, when he was deposed, he had heads of his enemies in his refrigerator. It was terrible. He believed the witch doctors had told him, keep them. You need to eat their brains. It was actually a true story. But we connected and you know, got married. Very difficult because I'm the heir of the family and I had to maintain the integrity of my bloodline. And there I was going to contaminate it with white blood. So that was a major tribal issue, but they got over it. It became a story. I was the couple of the year in Uganda and at the time.
21: How did her Romanian family feel about you?
22: That was different because again, she was the only daughter. Her dad, an ex-Navy officer who had migrated from religious persecution to come to Chicago. They were okay. It was interesting. They were okay. They would have black people come to their house. They were okay until one of the black people wanted to marry their only daughter. Because then, and so Ingrid was saying, but my dad is not racist. I'm like, I know. I said, you know, if I was your dad and all I saw on television was black people from the south side of Chicago, involved in gangs and da da da and hip hop and you know, I'd be scared. I would be concerned. Your dad's and this is worse than those black people. I'm from Africa. He doesn't even know where. And then I had this funny hair. I had half a head shaved. So I said, I understand your dad. And she's like, you do? You don't? I said, no, it's not. It's a tribal thing. It's he's used to white. He's used to, which is for me, it helps me also understand that some of the, cause I've been all over the world and I don't think people are all as racist like that. I think it's an affinity issue. When a white person sees another white person, there's a natural affinity to white. When you see black, you're like, okay, black, Cause I've been to certain countries where I'm on the only black person for like a week. And so they're like somewhere we went to Siberia once and I didn't see anybody until one Nigerian girl. And the minute I saw her, I was like, who? Oh, because it was like, oh, my kind. It's my kind. He's here. She's here. You know, so there's a lot of that that's in play many times when we get overly simplistic about race. In fact, he got on the phone one time and said, I don't want you to marry my daughter. I don't want mixed kids. He told me. And she was like, so like, Dad, you can't say that you're a God-fearing man. But the challenge that was had come to his home, and he had to decide, can I love this guy who's different than me? Can my faith, the faith that I've, because it's one thing talking about it and singing about it, but now it was in your home. Is this my brother? It didn't matter that I was a Christian, just like him. I was a different color, and he didn't know what to do with that. Eventually, though, they reluctantly, and we said, you know, we're not going to get married until they're okay, which took another 3 years. My whole country became okay, but her family had a problem until they said, okay, I guess. We got married today, of course, where the you know, I'm the favorite son-in-law, and we're so tight, and we've given him and them 5 grandkids, and it's just a beautiful story.
0: I've heard you talk about the simplicity of faith.
22: Yeah.
0: But talk about simplicity of faith.
22: Yeah.
0: And wrapping your head around faith intellectually.
22: See, when we were brought, when faith came to us, it didn't make sense. In fact, I remember the first time I had to sit my friends down when they cornered me and they said, explain why you're happy. There's death all around. Why are you happy? I said, okay, sit down. So I said, okay, in 2000 years ago, God loved the world. Aha, I lost them right away, Lee, because all 5 of them, one was Muslim, one was a traditionalist, had no witches. He had all this talisman from the gods. So, but he was all, they were all like ready to just kill me, you know, because I was going to explain why I was happy, why God, faith made sense. So I said, 2000 years ago, the Bible says, what do you mean the Bible? I'm like, oh, I'm in trouble. Yeah, this book. It said God sent his son. First of all, they said God loved the, when I said God loved the world, they just like, ah, Dennis, because gods don't love. In our culture, gods are mean. They restrict the rain, so you have to sacrifice to them so rain can come and crops can grow, and they take away your fertility. You have to, so that's what they're used to. So God and love was like, I said, wait, you want to know why I'm happy? Sit down. So I carry the story. And says he sent his only son to die for you and me. Ah, I lost them again. Because they might try. In fact, one of them said, what sort of God is that? He's a weak God, he said, because in my tribe, you don't give your only son for nothing, because your son is your future. How could God give his son for people he doesn't even know? So I said, shh, just keep quiet now. Now I'm noticing I'm in trouble already, because the story is going to get more ridiculous. So I'm thinking, oh God. And they told us, Dennis, if you can't explain, we're going to beat you. It was like, were they going to beat me up or whatever? So I said, okay. He gave his son. His son died. He said, uh-huh. Then I said, then he rose again. Ah, I lost them again. Cause they were saying, how can he rise again? I said, okay. He rose again. Okay. And then I said, I'm going to be in trouble. So then I said, and you know what? He's here right now. And they're like, what do you mean he's here? I thought you said 2000. He said, well, his presence is here. And I said, oh, now keep quiet. And he wants to be part of your life. And I said, if you believe this ridiculous story, you can have what I have.
0: If you believe this ridiculous story, you can have what I have. When we come back, this remarkable American story continues here on Our American Stories.

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4: Dennis Zimpebwe's story. Dennis, we left off with you sharing your faith in Christ with your African friends. You ended with these words: if you believe this ridiculous story, you can have what I have. What happened next?
5: And they looked at me like, and I said, you know what? I might as well go for it. I said, you know what I did to get this? I prayed this prayer. Pray with this prayer with me. And they looked at me like, I said, pray, here, pray this prayer. Say, God, thank you for sending your son to die for me. I believe this amazing, crazy story. Come into my life. And they looked at me like, and then Lee, I saw one of them was shedding a tear. He had shed a tear, the meanest one. But he was being macho, of course. He's like, So the meeting ended. And next day, yeah, you know that story? I think it's real. I said, it is? Yeah, because he said, yeah, because I feel the peace you talked about. I want to know. Take me to church. And I was like, then I'm like, whoa, it's powerful. It's not just a nice little story. The story has power. And that there was my beginning. And I've gone around the world. I lived in England for a while, and I had an option to live in Sweden and Australia at a certain point. And I've been to 80 of them, 82, in fact. There's no place like America. There's no place like this. In fact, I have friends who even are in leadership in those countries wanting to come. I remember sitting with this Malaysian billionaire. He had actually rented out the whole theater. One of the Transformers movies was coming out. He says, I hate America. He said, but it's good that America is good though. We like America. It's good America is America. Something was happening here. The intellectual said, Americans, don't be stupid. Why are you tearing your country apart? Well, I hate that you're on top, but I want kind of like it that you're on top. It was interesting to hear him say that. My friends call me, especially with all the race things, racial, you know, they call and say, oh, Dennis praying for you. You must be running for your life. You're hunted, right? I'm like, what do you mean hunted? Yeah, because they're hunting black people. I said, oh, wait, what do you mean hunted? I said, no. I said, no. I'm okay. This is beautiful country. See, I don't have, I've got tons of black friends, of course. And sometimes I remember getting this one award and we got this award and my name was read last. And my friend calls me, do you know why your name was read last? Because you're black. I'm like, no, because I'm S. My last name is S. So alphabetically, I'm going to be... I said, no. I said, because I don't have the history that some of my friends do. But it's not an experienced history. It's a borrowed history. There's no black man here who's ever been a slave. You know, and there's no white man who's ever owned slaves that is alive here today. But yet in Africa, we still own slaves. We still have slaves. Slavery is not an American invention. And so for me here, this is a beautiful country and the freedoms when I'm stopped by the police. Yes, sometimes I walk into the grocery, into a jewelry store with my wife. She's white. Of course, sometimes they look at her more, you know, they think she's the one going to buy and maybe I shouldn't be there. I've had that. But I don't go like, So she goes and picks this stone and she likes to do this. She says, and because they don't think that we arrived together. And she'll say, honey, should I get this one? Then all of a sudden they look at me like, oh, he's paying.

0: don't go like, yeah, you see, it's me.
1: No, I'm like, I understand, because based on the conditioning, there's again exposure. So is this a racist country? Absolutely not. Is there historic racism? Yes, of course. The books. Yes. When a cop stops me, I'm not thinking racism. I'm like, oh, I probably fit a profile of, and then when he comes and is nervous around me, it's because there's numbers that show that people like me could do more. He doesn't know. So I don't go like, here's my, because I want to get home. I want to go home. So here's my license. Are you okay, officer? How are you doing, officer? I'm pleasant, and I have never had problems. I drive a nicer car, and so if I'm watched, I understand. I don't go into, because I have lived an experience that is far worse, and so I appreciate the wealth of America. I see what this country, there is no country like this, Lee. I know that for a fact. There's no country that offers these unsurpassed, unmatched freedoms and opportunities like this country does.
2: And let's talk last about what you hope and pray for America, and some of the things you worry about for the country that adopted you and that you call home.
1: I worry about the loss of some of the things that made this country amazing. In fact, when we talk with my in-laws, my Ingrid's parents are still alive, and they're from Romania, and they ran away from that. So we talk almost commiserating, like, oh my God, this is how, cause they talked. They said, Dennis, I remember when they told us, cause it's Romania. I remember when they first said, they came to my mother, my father-in-law said, they came to my mom and they said, you have the shop. The government has to take over your shop, because it's the biggest, and we need to make sure there's equal distribution of wealth. So they took it. He said, I remember that. I remember when they offered us free healthcare. We were so excited. He said, but that created this craziness where few people had the power. And they said, and so we're terrifyingly listen to some of the news, and we watch the news, and we're like, this is what we ran away from. We fled our countries to come here to experience certain freedoms, which are fleeting. We are forgetting about I worry about God, even God, the place for God, the place, because if there's no absolute truth, see, in my tribe, I've written a book called Timeless Truths, and Africa, the richest cultures were preserved by these sayings, these proverbs, and it's at the fireplaces that we learn what a man does, a woman does. Men, they care, they protect, they treat their wives. Da, da, da. We learn these things. That's lost. It's getting lost here, because this, everything is subjective. I want to be this kind of man. I don't want to work. Really? Yeah, because I don't want to work. Sorry. So that is now becoming mainstreamed. I've got a son who's in college. He just finished college actually. And my daughter said, Daddy, the things we're learning, that America is not great, that our history is, you know, every country has history, has every country, like slavery has been in every culture. Africans own slaves, like I said. So, yes, we have a path that's gone here, but there's no country. 200 years. Look what America has done in 200 years. It's an incredible experiment. So we worry that we are borrowing too much of, we're idealizing what other countries have, and we're losing what's made us great. There's no country as benevolent as this. We're good people here. There is no country quite like this. And I don't see any on the horizon, because it's getting crazier out there. I think right now the values that made us, oh yeah, if there's ever been a time for us to trumpet these values, it's now. America, the free, the brave, home of the brave and the free. Ay, ay, ay. Hallelujah.
2: And you've been listening to Dr. Dennis Simpebwe. And what a storyteller. And what a story to tell. And what a perspective to see America, the lens with which he views this country as an immigrant from someplace like Uganda, or his bride coming from a communist bloc country and having to deal with the false promises of the regime that took over her country. And for those who have faith, oh my goodness, Dr. Dennis, in the end, was happy in Uganda. In Uganda. And by the way, to learn more about Dr. Dennis, who now has PhDs, has co-founded an international college in Chicago, which quickly grew to 22 extension campuses in 8 countries, and he's also founded a global missionary organization and started one of the largest and fastest growing fully accredited ministry training institutions in the world. And this is what he's managed to do with his life in this country. Dr. Dennis Simpebwe's story, here on Our American Stories.
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17: With SRN News, I'm Jason Walker. President Trump says the pilots of that Army chopper that went down around the Strait of Hormuz are doing okay. The helicopter went down near the strait, but it's still not clear what may have actually caused that incident. On Capitol Hill, the congressional report says Minnesota Governor Tim Walz's administration totally ignored fraud warnings as billions of dollars vanished Here's Bernie Bennett.
18: A Republican-led congressional oversight report alleges that senior Minnesota officials, including Democrat Governor Tim Walz, failed for years to act on warnings about fraud in the state's social services programs, allowing hundreds of millions of dollars in confirmed or alleged losses and placing billions more at risk. The Walz administration had the power to stop fraudulent payments to high-risk entities receiving federal nutrition and Medicaid funds, but the state repeatedly failed to act after officials raised concerns, according to a 205-page final staff report released by the House Oversight Committee on Monday. Bernie Bennett in Washington.
17: Jet fuel prices are climbing, nearly impacting the airline industry's bottom line.
19: U.S. airlines spent $6.5 billion on jet fuel in April. That's up 78% over this time last year, according to new government data. A major industry trade group, the International Air Transport Association, is warning that higher fuel prices could cut 2026 global profits in half. The association's director general, Willie Walsh, says airfares are rising, but airlines are still absorbing part of the hike in their bottom lines. In an effort to contain costs, airlines around the world are raising airfares and fees, cutting perks, canceling flights, and trimming schedules. Last week, American Airlines announced they are temporarily suspending some routes this summer. I'm Jennifer King.
17: OpenAI filing preliminary paperwork to potentially become a publicly traded company. They filed confidential documents with the U.S. Securities and Exchange Commission. This is SRN News.
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17: The death toll has risen in the wake of that very powerful earthquake in the Philippines.
22: A few buildings collapsed and key infrastructure sustained quake damage in the city of General Santos, and tsunami damage was reported in at least one coastal village. Smaller waves were measured in Indonesia and as far away as southern Japan. Teresito Barcolcol, the director of the Philippine Institute of Volcanology and Seismology, says it's a major earthquake, warning people to seek advice before returning to damaged buildings. It was the strongest quake to strike the Philippines this year, centered at sea off Mindanao, the second most populous island in the region. According to Barcolcol, the quake occurred at a depth of 20 miles. I'm Charles de Ledesma.
17: In western Cuba, a 6.1 magnitude quake. Officials say there have been no reports of any injuries there. Breaking news and analysis, townhall.com. Wall Street steadied with AI stocks bouncing back.
23: Stocks held steadier on Wall Street and recovered some of their sell-off from last week. The S&P 500 rose 0.3% Monday. The index fell 2.6% Friday. That was its biggest drop since October. The Dow fell 80 points. That's about 0.2%. The NASDAQ Composite added 0.9%. Companies that sell computer chips, memory, and other building blocks of the AI boom did especially well, following their steep drops last week. Micron Technology rose about 10%. Crude oil prices climbed following more fighting between Israel and Iran. Brent crude climbed 1.2%. Seth Sutel, New York.
17: Well, the Pentagon has added several prominent Chinese businesses to its list of Chinese military companies. It prevents them from securing U.S. defense contracts. More on these stories, townhall.com.
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2: 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Gary McNamara and Eric Harley talk about everything from politics to social issues and news of the day. 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
3: All across America, we are Red Eye Radio. I need to learn my colors. Yeah?
4: Why?
3: Because I hit the mic button.
4: Oh, yeah.
3: And I hit the mic button and it...
4: Kept
3: and it,
4: hitting the off button?
3: No, it was green and I went, why isn't it working? Green means go. That's what I was thinking in my head for a second. Like, oh, no. The red button is when I'm on the air.
4: Yeah.
3: So I was pushing it back and forth going, for a second there, I was, uh-oh.
4: Yeah.
3: My cognitive abilities are going.
4: No. You know what? I was wondering the other day, I'm mowing my lawn, and so I've got a little switch on the mower. Bag or mulch, right?
3: Uh-huh.
4: All right. We know what it means. Except for about, I don't know, 2 minutes or so, I put it on mulch, which I meant to bag, because I think in my mind, I'm making mulch. So I'm bagging it to make which is what I do in the fall with the leaves. I make a big mulch pile for my gardens and everything else. And so I think I've got it on bag and I've got it on mulch. And I'm like, again, it's just getting harder. I'm not going to give up just yet. I'm going to keep trying. Wow. Yeah, I do have the colors right on my microphone buttons, though, I think. Test 1, 2. Yeah, I think we're good.
3: All right. We haven't had one yet,
4: but
3: it's time for our Pride Month update.
4: Is it?
3: Yes. And I am reading this article because, frankly, I don't understand it.
4: Okay.
3: The headline is, Washington School Removes Testosterone Vials from Pride display after districts say they were not approved. Now, I will tell you,
4: wait,
3: that's clickbait for me. I went,
4: no, I've got to know a lot more.
3: All right, what the hell's going on? What do you mean? Washington school removes testosterone vials from Pride display after district says they were not approved. A Washington State school district removed testosterone vials from a high school Pride display. Now, this whole time I'm going, why? Number one, what do testosterone vials have to do with Pride Week? And why did they object to testosterone vials so vehemently?
4: Who's using the testosterone vials?
3: Yes. After the administration determined they had been added without authorization, including some vials that still contained a small amount of unknown fluids.
4: What?
3: Bethel School District said administrators discovered testosterone vials that still contained a small amount of unknown liquid had been included in a Pride Month display at a high school and removed them after concluding the items had not been approved by school leadership. We were made aware of the display at the high school that included empty vials.
4: Okay.
3: Of empty vials of testosterone as one of its visuals. The display also contained some vials that contained a small amount of unknown liquid. The inclusion of the vials was entirely unauthorized and did not receive approval from school leadership or administration. Now, I'm still wondering why, right? I'm still well into this article going,
4: yeah.
3: Why? What's the controversy?
4: Yeah.
3: Administrators have removed the vials and identified the individuals responsible for adding them.
4: Okay.
3: The district did not immediately address why the vials were included in the display or whether they were intended to represent gender transition treatments. On Friday...
4: That's what I would think, I guess.
3: On Friday, a Washington podcaster posted a photo of the Pride Month display that appeared to show a transgender flag, an LGBTQ paper fan, a flyer that said June is Pride Month, as well as a book called Pink, Blue, and You, along with a clear jar that appeared to be testosterone vials. Oh, my Lord, we were just sent images of the Pride display at the high school, she said in the X post. It contains vials of testosterone injections. In a Friday reply to the post, the county sheriff wrote, "We will be investigating." I'm still going, what's going on here? The sheriff told Fox News Digital that administrators had removed the vials and identified the individual responsible for adding them without leadership approval. We're also actively reviewing our display oversight protocols. I mean, that wasn't the sheriff. That wasn't the sheriff saying this. This is the administrator for the district.
4: Okay.
3: They just bypassed the sheriff thing. Like, why is the sheriff investigating? What law was broken?
4: Well, it's a controlled substance. And the question would be if there's any of that substance actually in the vials, then someone is... has been prescribed it is I guess that would be abuse. You're putting it on display where others might be able to get their hands on it, and you are in fact not controlling it.
3: The administrator actor reviewing the display. Our primary focus is on maintaining safe, respectful, and focused learning environment for all of our students. Oh, so it's the, even though they were empty testosterone vials.
4: Well, they said.
3: There was a liquid in some of them, right?
4: Unknown liquid.
3: So it's
4: if it's tested to be testosterone. Oh,
3: so it's a drug thing?
4: Yeah.
3: It's an illegal drug thing?
4: Yeah, from the sheriff's perspective.
3: I thought it was some type of imagery of pride that I didn't understand.
4: Well, I think it is. I think that they were trying to say that because I think that would be the treatment for a female to male transgender, right?
3: Well, but did they object to that in there, or was it strictly the drug thing?
4: I didn't see in the story that I saw. I didn't see any objection to that. It seemed to be all driven by putting a controlled substance in a display.
3: All right. Well, good.
4: Yeah. I don't think they object at all to them taking it. And the question is, are they taking it legally?
3: Okay.
4: And are you displaying it? Well, you wouldn't display it legally. I don't think there is a legal way to display it outside of a picture. You could make a fake vial of it and put, make your own little label for it. That's the way, if someone was asking me, I'd say, well, if you want to do that. Don't put a real vial there.
3: I'm so focused on the liberal culture wars and trying to figure out where they go. That's where I was. I'm like, are they objecting? Is this LGBTQ without the T in group that objects to T being included with all the other letters? We've heard that for the longest time.
4: There is objection
3: from many
4: the
3: of
4: other,
3: our
4: the
3: gay
4: other letters.
3: Our gay listeners, whatever. Yeah. We've had comment on it, and we have no idea how the transgender movement, how we got caught up in this.
4: And also gays against grooming.
3: Gays against groomers.
4: When it comes to kids,
3: I'm thinking it's a cultural thing. I completely forgot about controlled substance.
4: Yeah.
3: Then again, anytime I think of testosterone, all I think of is the Doug Flutie commercial with the testosterone supplement or whatever it's supposed to increase it.
4: I think of Tim Walz. So,
3: I know it's not the same thing whatsoever, but the commercial I always loved.
4: Yeah.
3: And it hasn't been around, I don't know, maybe 15 years.
4: Yeah.
3: Was the Viagra commercial.
4: Yeah.
3: Remember the Viagra commercial?
4: The football with the tire.
3: Yeah. And there's this guy and he's got a football and the tire's like sitting there on the rope hanging from the tree. And he cannot get it through the hole in that tire.
4: Yeah.
3: And it's like the whole time it's like, and then He tried whatever the Cialis was or whatever.
4: And now?
3: And he became, and I didn't know that because if you took, whether, I forgot it was Cialis, whatever it was.
4: Right.
3: That it made you a much more accurate passer.
4: Right, yeah.
3: Apparently, I had no idea.
4: Apparently Tom Brady was on it. I think that's a rumor that I'm making up just for this joke.
3: But... I mean, this guy couldn't, this guy wasn't accurate at all. And as soon as he apparently took this substance, I mean, he became, I mean, it was, he was laser focused. That arm came back and he threw that football through that hole in the tire every single time with authority.
4: If that were true, I'd have Jerry Jones on the phone right now. The one I didn't get is the man and the woman, and they're sitting in two bathtubs, not even a hot tub, bathtubs outside that are overlooking scenery. Now, think about this. It's a couple, and one is in one bathtub, and then the other one, and it's those, you know, the big bathtubs, you know, that have the claw feet, whatever, on them, and they've got them outside. No, what you wanted is a hot tub.
3: Yeah.
4: Which, you know, because I'm thinking about being the neighbor. Oh, my gosh. There's Larry and Karen again taking a bath outside. Should we tell them they don't have a fence? I mean, it's just, it was just weird. I mean, a hot tub could still send the same message and also put some clothes on.
3: Yeah, you want it, the hot tub would be viewed as more intimate than two separate bathtubs.
4: Well, and acceptable if you're outside.
3: Yeah.
4: You know, I mean, that's where that's, you know.
3: And since we're talking dumb commercials, and this is, again, not related to what they're the dumbest one ever. And we talked about this when it was on. It was, I forgot what beer it was for.
4: Yeah.
3: And a guy's sitting there with the woman and he goes, well, you know something? I really wasn't drinking beer because I couldn't find a beer with great Pilsner taste. This has great Pilsner taste.
4: And now, tell me what Pilsner is.
3: And I went, nobody in the history of drinking beer has ever said those words ever.
4: Ever, because no one even knows what Pilsner is.
3: I like my beer with a nice Pilsner taste to it, you know, and that's why I drink Brand X.
4: I don't think the beer companies know what Pilsner is. I think they made it up, like gluten. I think they make this crap up. You know what I saw yesterday? True story. I'm cruising on the Amazon, not the river, and all of a sudden it's this dehydration gummies. I said, well, wait a minute, huh? Dehydration gummies, which have electrolytes. Just grab them and go, no hassle with all the mixing. And I thought, well, what are you mixing it with?
3: Water.
4: You mean water? You mean the most important part of curing dehydration? Are you kidding me? And I just turned it into candy. They'll buy it.
3: Wow.
4: Gummies. No hassle with all that water when it comes to dehydration.
3: I only drink gluten-free and Pilsner-free beer.
4: That's right. I have eight-ounce glasses of gluten every day, just like my doctor told me. That's extra gluten.
3: No mixing it with fluids. You mean water keeps you hydrated?
4: No hassle of mixing. Yeah, there's no hassle with all the mixing and whatnot. You mean the mixing with the water?
3: I mean I have the hydrating powder. You simply go, it takes like 1 second. You rip it off, you pour it in, you stir it, you drink it. The hassle.
4: If your life, it's like Brian Regan.
3: How lazy have we become?
4: It's like Brian Regan from I Walked on the Moon, his stand up special years ago, and he talks about they actually have on Pop-Tarts microwave instructions. He says, it's 3 seconds. He goes, if your schedule is so tight, you have to zap a Pop-Tart, you might need to loosen up a little. You know, but the whole thing, no hassle with mixing with water, the most important part of curing the dehydration. What's happening?
3: I drink my coffee black because
4: Yeah,
3: to put in cream and sugar.
4: Yeah, I don't want to hassle.
3: I don't even hassle that in my life.
4: Give me the coffee now. Like, all these kids, with their addictions. Where's my coffee?
3: Or you could look at it, another way.
4: Uh-huh.
3: I need my hit of caffeine.
4: No, that's it.
3: And it makes it more palatable.
4: or it's, you know, with those who drink black coffee, it's like, I need the caffeine now. Don't stop with the sugar and the cream. I don't have time for that. I need my fix. How about caffeine gummies? You know what? You know what they have now? The pouches. They have pouches. You put them between your cheek and gum. Caffeine pouches.
3: You got to be kidding me.
4: No.
3: Well, I told you the worst the worst drug overdose I've ever done.
4: The pill, the caffeine pills, over-the-counter pills?
3: And I was traveling. I was coming out of Lincoln, Nebraska. Mm-hmm. And I was going to work at our great affiliate, KXL, in Portland, Oregon.
4: Right. So kind of a road trip, but also moving.
3: I'm moving, yeah. Yeah. I mean, the moving van somewhere, but I mean, I've got my car. And I just couldn't stay awake.
4: Yeah.
3: And I went, pulled over to the side, and I got, you know, caffeine pill. Can't remember, the no dose.
4: Mm-hmm. Mm-hmm.
3: A couple of hours later, I had to pull off the side of the road. I was able to check into another hotel. I was like Beavis.
4: Yeah.
3: I remember going into the hotel room and laying on the bed, just laying there, and I was buzzing like you couldn't believe. Yeah. I couldn't believe that caffeine would do that to you.
4: Yeah. Yeah. I remember
3: it was a short road trip.
4: It was probably my senior year in high school. I took a caffeine pill. It was a bad 3 days.
3: Man, I'm telling
4: without
3: you.
4: Without sleep.
3: Yeah, it's like a little bit of caffeine's okay. A lot.
4: Right. Yeah, sipping on hot coffee, it's a little bit at a time. Yeah.
3: We are Red Eye Radio.
4: Brought to you by FPPF, Fuel Power Max.
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1: The other side of that, though, the conversation we were having before the commercials. Stuff versus experiences? I definitely go with the experience. Like, if it's the, are you going to, like, you know, get that new dining room table you wanted or have that lifetime memory of going to that game? I'm for the memory, by far.
2: Personally. See, I like a good table. So, good. Nice, well-appointed table. Nice. You know, it's flat on top.
1: Of course, with sports stuff, the win or lose matters a lot. Because if you put in a lot of effort and time to go to a team and they lose, oftentimes it seems like, why did I do this?
2: Yes, correct. Yes. Yes.
1: If they win, it's a fantastic memory.
2: All right. Busy, busy news day today. Let's figure out who's reporting what. It's the lead story with Heather Myers. Heather.
3: Joe, Jack, good morning. Let's find out how the networks are covering the news. And there's a lot of news today. We'll start with this from CBS News. Trump says Iran deal possible in 2 to 3 days as Israel and Hezbollah keep fighting.
1: We'll go ahead with your other headlines here, yeah.
3: Okay, I'll keep on this topic here for a moment. CNBC says Trump repeats claims that Iran deal is only days away despite recent strikes. And The Hill looks at it like this. Iran war has no end in sight at 100 days despite Trump's vow.
1: The Trump saying it could be over in the next couple of days, does that mean anything to anyone? And I mean whether you're an Iranian soldier or a guy filling up with gas thinking about the summer. I mean, what? How does that mean anything to anyone after all the backs and forths on, it'll be over in 2 weeks, it'll be over in an hour, it'll be over today, it'll be above whatever.
2: I have dealt in my life more than once with people who always tell you what they're gonna do. Always tell you what's gonna happen. Got no interest. Tell me when it happens. You're wearing me out.
3: I'm guilty of that as a mom. You keep this up, we're leaving. Say that 10 times.
2: Oh, gotta go.
3: All right, from NBC News, U.S. military helicopter goes down near Strait of Hormuz. 2 crew members rescued. From the New York Times, Democrats secures second L.A. mayor spot and ends Spencer Pratt's run.
1: Yeah, the socialist got more votes than the guy who wanted to do something about the drug addicts on the street. We'll have to talk about that more later.
3: Staying on the topic of California politics, Newsmax, GOP's Hilton clinches second spot in California governor's race.
1: That's going to be fun to watch.
2: Yeah, that's excellent news. Yeah, it's going to be a tough sled, but what the heck? He's got a chance.
3: CNBC's reporting this morning, 51% of U.S. adults say the American dream is out of reach for most people right now.
1: That's such a stupid thing to think. We went through the statistics on that yesterday from the New York Times. Maybe we'll bring that up again.
3: The Associated Press, Donald Trump booed by the crowd during the anthem prior to game 3 of the NBA Finals.
2: Yeah, we talked about that a little bit. To be expected.
3: It's New York. Yeah. NBC News, adults should have no more than 1 drink a day, a team of scientists says.
1: I know what Joe's going to say.
2: Shut up! Mind your own business.
3: You team of scientists. All right, from Fox News, woman with advanced Alzheimer's regains speech and memories after taking magic mushrooms.
2: Wow. Wait, what? Wow.
3: Yeah, this is so interesting. It's that psilocybin that a lot of people are taking to deal with things like PTSD. And they're saying this one particular patient, again, with advanced Alzheimer's, not early dementia, advanced Alzheimer's, was able to regain a little bit of speech and some memory. So definitely more research needed there.
2: Yeah, zap that story over to us. We need to see that in full. I mean, that's fascinating. I wonder if it lasts.
3: Let's hope so. CBS News reporting this morning that workers say they like remote work, but research shows it hurts their mental health. NBC News, man fleeing police attacked by alligator before continuing his getaway.
2: That alligator's helpful. It's a fan of law and order. Damn it. Clean up the streets and the ponds.
3: He ran from the cops, jumped into a swamp, was attacked by the alligator, left the swamp, and kept trying to run before he was finally apprehended. And finally this morning from the Babylon Bee, LA vote update. Spencer Pratt now at -1 billion votes.
1: Yeah, I'm not a fan of the how could this happen? It had to be stolen. 84% Democrat votes in the last election in Los Angeles. That's how it happens. It's not a mystery.
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12: Game 4 of what's turning into an instant classic Stanley Cup Final Series between the Vegas Golden Knights and Carolina Hurricanes is tonight. BGK leads the best of 7 series 2-1 and can push the Canes to the brink of elimination. 5 o'clock face-off at the Fortress. Not what you'd call a defensive jam at Las Vegas Ballpark last night, but a fun game nevertheless. The Athletics and Brewers combined for 29 runs and 11 home runs in a slugfest that Milwaukee ended up winning 15-14 in 12 innings in the first of 6 Major League Baseball games this week in Summerlin. Asia Wilson's 34 points made her the fastest player in WNBA history to score 6,000 career points as she led the Aces past the Seattle Storm 101-91 last night at Michelob Ultra Arena. The 4-time league MVP reached the milestone in just 278 games, 13 fewer than the Phoenix Mercury's Diana Taurasi.
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21: We're just getting reports of one accident on the Beltway in Henderson on the eastbound side of 215 after Gibson with all the ongoing construction work. It's just going to be that much slower. Looks like it's on the right shoulder, though. 215 eastbound again, just past Gibson. If you're coming up from the east side of the valley, heading toward the downtown Las Vegas area, also getting word of an accident on I-11 northbound after Charleston. On the surface streets, injury accident in the northeast at Stewart and Lamb, eastbound Stewart, specifically at Lamb. And over in the southwest Beltway, watch for a stalled vehicle there on 215 eastbound at Jones. It is on the left shoulder. It's going to be warm and sunny today in the Vegas Valley again. Less wind, but still gusts up around 20 miles per hour. And afternoon temperatures right around 100 degrees. 75 right now. 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

0: Bill O'Reilly here, and I'm warming up. Stand by for the O'Reilly Update Morning Edition. 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On this Tuesday, why is President Trump attending the Knicks-Spurs game an issue? So what? The guy has followed the team for years. In fact, it was at a Knicks game when Donald Trump told me he was going to run for president. I replied, of what country? Always the wise guy. The media continues to be obsessed with Mr. Trump, and that's why they are pounding the Knicks story. If President Biden were attending, no one would care. Old Joe rarely did social things because Jill wouldn't let him. That was a really good story left untold. There were some boos at Madison Square Garden when Donald Trump waved at the camera, and that will become another press-driven spectacle. But a negative New York City reception is not a lock for the president. Last September, there was cheering at the 9/11 event at Yankee Stadium. I was there. But the Knicks draw a different crowd than the Yanks, more affluent and liberal. The media's obsession with President Trump will continue until he leaves office. But the damage the press has done to itself will vividly remain. If you watch my broadcast of No Spin News, you know there is an actual war between the President of the United States and the American media. And at this point, Donald Trump is winning that war. Back in a moment. 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
4: Apparently, Timothy Chalamet and Fat Joe, is that what his name is? The rapper? shared a private plane to get to New York to go to Madison Square Garden to be in the front row of the game last night.
5: That's a nice lifestyle if you can afford
4: it. Isn't that something?
5: Yeah. Here's your freedom-loving quote of the day. Adam from Boise sent this one along. He just finished Tom Holland's excellent book, Dominion, about the importance of Christian principles in Western civilization. Not the religious ones so much as like giant assumptions like all men are created equal. That view is not shared around the world. Anyway. And that is a gross and hilariously oversimplified oversimplification, but moving along to the quote. Communist leaders may have been no less murderous than fascist ones, but they, because communism was the expression of a concern for the oppressed masses, rarely seemed as diabolical to people today. The measure of how Christian we are as a society remain is that mass murder precipitated by racism tends to be seen as vastly more abhorrent than mass murder precipitated by an ambition to usher in a classless paradise. And Adam wants to know, maybe that's why communism continues to exist. People want to do good and are blinded by what communism actually is. Or as the, who was the great thinker, Sidney Hook was a philosopher. He said, I was guilty of judging socialism by its aims and capitalism by its functions, including the most unfortunate of, you know, the things that happen in capitalism. That's part of it. Interesting thought. Mailbag.
4: Woo-woo!
5: 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Your new t-shirt could say social

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7: 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I'm the proven conservative who will defeat liberal Stephen Horsford. 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I'm Rhonda Kennedy, and I approve this message.
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11: Volume is building on the way in from North Las Vegas along I-15 southbound from Cheyenne on down, but nothing unusual about the braking that you see for this time of day. No accidents to block the way on I-15 nor the 95 or I-11 or Summerlin Parkway. Still working a couple of minor ones, though, in Henderson, or at least on the drive-in. 215 eastbound after Gibson, still working a wreck there, as well as one on 215 eastbound near the airport connector turnoff. Otherwise, surface streets are looking okay right now. Another warm, sunny day in the Vegas Valley. We'll have less wind, but still expecting gusts up around 20 miles per hour in afternoon temperatures that top out right around 100 degrees. It's 77 already. I'm Mark Thomas with your on-time traffic brought to you by Meineke Car Care Centers on AM 670 KMZQ.
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12: We're in the final throes of what will be a very, very good deal that will not allow in any way, shape, or form nuclear weapons, etc. And the strait will open up right away. It'll open up immediately upon signing, which could be in 2 or 3 days.
13: Well, I want that to be true. There is zero. I'm not the mainstream media who Trump said without evidence regularly on stuff all the time, but I'm going to say it here. Trump said without any evidence that I can see anywhere, and I mean anywhere, that this is going to be over in a couple of days. They're not going to get a nuke and the strait will be open. Have you come across any evidence of that being true in any journalism anywhere? I haven't.
14: No, other than the occasional comment by like an Ian Bremmer on Twitter or something that he's hearing dot, dot, dot. But I've heard that multiple times now. I hardly even pay attention to that sort of pronouncement by Trump at this point.
13: But like in the last 24 hours, because this is a new thing from Trump that it's very, very close. Just a couple days now. I haven't seen that reported by anybody, like any opinion piece even.
14: Right, right. I was thinking about this earlier, and this thought occurred to me with greater clarity than it has before. Iran is absolutely hell-bent and obsessed with killing all the Jews and wiping Israel off of the map. So you can either give them that in negotiations, or any other agreement they come to is just a head fake, because they will continue doing their most sacred duty as they see it.
13: Yeah, I hope Trump is right about that, by the way. I hope he's got some behind the scenes, him and Jared Kushner and whoever working, and Marco Rubio, and they're going to announce something. I hope that's what happens, and I'll be very happy about that. But like I said, I haven't even seen an opinion piece where they say that's going to happen, let alone any factual reporting about it. But I had one other thing. Maybe I'll think of it while Trey Yingst of Fox lets us know where we are now.
8: After President Trump called on Israel and Iran to stop shooting, both sides agreed. Since then, Israel has continued to operate against Iran-backed Hezbollah in Lebanon, launching new strikes overnight and issuing fresh evacuation orders this morning. Prime Minister Benjamin Netanyahu addressed his country overnight with a message about Hezbollah.
15: By Mamahona.
16: In the past 24 hours, Iran and Hezbollah tried to impose a new equation on us. This equation is intolerable and unacceptable to me. They thought they could fire from Lebanese and Iranian territory at Israel, and that we would not act. That did not happen, and that will not happen.
13: If I'm Bibi Netanyahu, and I'm his age, and his point in everything in life, I just finish off Hezbollah once and for all now. The world be damned with their opinion.
14: Right, I would agree. We can get more into that situation if you want. The absolutely unholy situation in Lebanon, as I mentioned earlier, the Lebanese army is the third most powerful force in that country after the Israelis and Hezbollah. It's a shell of a country. It's always on the brink of civil war. Sectarian religious violence is just a way of life there since, you know, ages ago, the 80s, I guess.
13: As to the Strait of Hormuz, which is why your gas is so expensive, the reporter goes on.
8: With questions about if the ceasefire could be broken again, international attention remains on the Strait of Hormuz, where the U.S. naval blockade of Iranian ports is expected to continue. CENTCOM says U.S. forces disabled an unladened oil tanker in the Gulf of Oman on Monday after it tried to breach the blockade. An F/A-18 Super Hornet from the USS Abraham Lincoln fired a precision munition into the ship's engineering and steering rooms. Now, since the blockade went into effect, 134 vessels have been turned around, with 7 disabled.
14: That doesn't sound a lot like progress.
13: The headline, one of the opinion pieces in the Wall Street Journal today, Israel fights while Trump talks. The U.S. demands more restraint from an ally than it does from Iran. More talk about Israel needs to stop attacking than Iran needs to stop attacking.
14: Yeah, let me quote frequent correspondent JT, who dropped us a note. Trump keeps attacking the good side, quote unquote, in his belief that doing so will facilitate a deal. In the case of Russia, Trump kept accusing Zelensky of being the stumbling block to the deal.
13: You don't have the cards. Do you even own a suit?
14: While echoing Putin's talking points, Trump is now attacking Netanyahu, accusing him of scuttling a deal with Iran because of Israel's attacks on Hezbollah. And Trump is echoing Iran's talking points that the Iran deal is linked to Israel not attacking Hezbollah. Trump seems oblivious to the psychopathy of Putin and Putin's willingness to absorb massive losses. Likewise, Trump seems oblivious to the nature of the death cult of Iran's particular form of Islamism and the willingness of Iran to absorb endless pain on the part of the civilian Iranian population. I agree completely.
13: We all have blind spots because of our life history. And I find that so interesting. And Trump seems to be, because his whole life he's dealt with people where the goal was making the most money, whether it was, you know, a guy who owned land or a hotel or a mobster or whoever it was. I need to make a certain amount of money, then we make a deal. And because that's been everything his entire life, he assumes that's still true with like Putin and mullahs, and can't wrap his head around the fact that for some people, that's not the end all be all of their goals. Some people want dead Jews. Some people want to go down in history as Peter the Great more than they want to, you know, come out financially ahead or save lives.
14: or help their people have happier, more productive lives. Yeah, there is a real belief that Iran's latest moves, the ramped up attacks by Hezbollah and lobbing missiles at Israel, at Kuwait, which we haven't even talked about. They've launched a bunch of attacks in the region. They've told the Houthis, hey, go ahead and jump ugly. A lot of folks are saying Iran is thinking, you know, now's the time. We're on the front foot. Let's assert our power more in the region. Let's collect more power to ourselves. You know, and you can throw Trump's name in it or leave it out. But obviously, Netanyahu and Israel are saying that's the last thing that's going to happen here. The last thing on earth.
13: Before we move on to a different topic, would you like to make any sort of prediction of where you think this is going? I don't have any idea.
14: In what length of time are we talking about? Like the near term, this week, or ultimately?
13: Ultimately, not ultimately, like 1,000 years from now. But
14: oh, I was going to go with 1,000 years.
13: This year, from now. Yes.
14: Our robot overlords harvesting our organs. Of course, that's everything. 1,000 years from now,
13: AI will open the strait and build a data center.
14: Gosh, I don't want to let my wishes be the father of my thoughts. I would think that. The duplicity and unwillingness to reach a deal that anybody could accept by Tehran is finally going to piss off Trump, and maybe he'll do what needs to be done. I don't, or just at least free Israel up to do what needs to be done. I don't, I'm very, very discouraged by the shape of this now for a couple of months, right?
13: Mm-hmm.
14: Yeah, I mean, it's just the same old, we're working on a deal. It's close, very close. Hey, BB, stop bombing Hezbollah when they lob missiles at your people in your very capital. Stop, stop, stop, because we're almost at a deal. Please. Ugh.
13: Either we got to be willing to finish it hard, do the ugly thing, or it ain't going to work out positive, I don't think.
14: An order without a sanction is merely a suggestion.
13: Briefly, since I mentioned AI and data centers, did you see that stuff Elon said yesterday about building the power plants and everything on the moon?
14: I did not, no.
13: He thinks on a plane that just the rest of us aren't thinking about at all. Mm. He, it was a interview with somebody, and I didn't understand most of it, but the main gist was planet Earth can produce a maximum amount of power that he has figured out because of various constraints of gravity, economics, climate, all kinds of different things. And he had the number at like in 1 trillion watts of power to run all these data centers because AI uses up so much energy. And the ability to do it on the moon is something like 1,000 times greater than anything Earth could ever produce. And that's why he's working on right now getting to the moon in fairly short time and in space and building these power plants that will be data centers for AI. And that's how we're going to get to Mars and blah, blah, blah, exponentially faster. But just who's thinking about that? That
14: I know.
13: You can only produce so much power on Earth and we're going to produce it on the moon so that we can take the next step of...
14: Yeah, whether for good or ill, he is a visionary. Absolutely. I can't even, I'm a guy who couldn't help my son craft a decent Pinewood Derby car. So the technology necessary to accomplish all of that, to say it boggles my mind is an understatement. It's like calculus to a golden retriever. But it's amazing.
13: Or in just his goals, though. Yeah. Who's thinking about these things? He could easily end up being the most important person. Unless you're religious and you're going to go with Jesus. The most important person that's ever lived. Mm. If he makes us a multi-planetary species, which is his goal.
14: Certainly be up there.
13: Yeah, need a gold statue of him somewhere.
14: Can we return to the Middle East just for a moment?
13: If you want to. And, you know, well, I don't mind that transition because, like I always say, when we start talking about AI this or that or the curing these diseases or whatever, meanwhile... Over here, you got people who are willing to cut your head off because of a religion. So, that ain't changed.
14: Yeah, rather than rushing through this, why don't we put it off for a segment or two? But you hear about Lebanon and Hezbollah and a lot in relation to the discussion we've just been having. I want to dig into that situation a little more so folks understand it.
13: I have got such a great tease here. Gallup is out with their latest, and I didn't even know they did this every year, Americans' views of morally acceptable behaviors. They have 20 behaviors that human beings engage in, and whether or not we think they're moral or not. And then the shifting numbers for some of them over the years.
14: Yeah, I talked about a subset of those results earlier, but yeah, I'd like to hear the broad array.
13: We're not as open-minded about trans stuff as we were 5 years ago.
14: Far from it.
13: I'll tell you that. Among other things, we'll get to. Stay right here, please.
15: Armstrong and Getty.
14: Your personal information is valuable and far more accessible than you realize.
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0: constantly say, where's your hammer? And deal with that the rest of your life? I don't.
1: Boy, you're right. The downside. I hadn't thought about
0: that. The downside of being named Thor.
1: Glad I brought it up.
0: Okay, one more clip from this report.
2: The new parental controls will roll out in September. This as Apple also unveils Siri AI, a long-awaited update to that conversational back and forth with the personal assistant that they have there. And after all of these announcements, just hours later, rival OpenAI declaring it plans to take that company public.
0: Ah! And of course, you could go on ChatGPT and say, how do I get around the new Apple parental controls as a 13-year-old, and it will tell you, and then you'll do it. I mean, I'm glad Apple's trying. I'm all for trying.
3: Sure.
0: But I do feel like I just have to accept and hope by constantly telling my kids, you know, don't buy drugs from strangers and don't do this, don't do that, that it sinks in, because I don't have any belief I can stop them from being in contact with this stuff.
1: Yeah, I didn't have to deal with this as a parent of kids, so it's tough for me to even talk about it. But to your point, you work constantly to instill the principles that will help them avoid the worst harms, because the specific, like, you know, ability to look at porn or ugly porn or really too much porn at all is bad, but it's just so difficult to limit that.
0: I'm to the point now where if we could sign an agreement that all you do is look at porn and nothing else, I'm in. Go ahead. It's going to be bad for your life and you'll never be able to get an erection, but that's better than a lot of the other stuff that's out there that you could get into.
1: Wow. That's a hell of a deal.
0: It is a hell of a deal.
1: Apple from the tree of knowledge, folks. I stand by my theory.
0: Any comments? Text line 415-295-KFTC.
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8: Breaking news this hour from Town Hall. I'm Rex Thomason. President Trump says an Iran peace deal is close at hand, could be signed in 2 or 3 days. The president on the crash of a U.S. Army Apache attack helicopter near the Strait of Hormuz.
9: The pilots are fine, yeah. Nobody injured. We are going to issue a report tomorrow, but the pilots are fine.
8: If you bought a house last month, you had a lot of company. Home sales surged to the fastest pace of the year, despite higher mortgage rates and prices. The Department of War tightens the screws on communist China.
10: The Pentagon has added several prominent Chinese businesses to its list of Chinese military companies. The list includes tech giant Alibaba, electric car maker BYD, and search engine Baidu. The move prevents them from securing U.S. defense contracts. The list, updated Monday, now sanctions well-known non-state-owned Chinese companies that are not traditionally considered to be in the defense sector. This year's list includes 188 entities, up from about 130 last year. Keith Peters reporting.
8: 3 more cases of New World screwworm have turned up, including one outside Texas and New Mexico. Still, Ag Secretary Brooke Rollins says the nation's food supply couldn't be safer.
11: These developments obviously represent a serious threat to our livestock and wildlife, but they haven't caught us off guard. We have been tracking this pest for a long time, and we have fought before, and we will do so again.
8: In Maine and South Carolina, Nevada and North Dakota, voters trooping to the polls today. It's primary election day. Maine's high-stakes U.S. Senate race has generated plenty of interest all around the country. On Wall Street this morning, stocks are mixed. The Dow is up 151 points, but the NASDAQ is down 176, and the S&P is off 16 points. More on these stories, townhall.com.
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12: 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Silver State shoppers have some of the highest grocery bills in the country. The latest LendingTree study says Nevadans pay about $9,500 a year for groceries, the fourth highest grocery bill in the country, nearly 20% more than the national average of almost $8,000. Now, the top three states with the highest grocery bills: Utah, Alaska, and Idaho. The Colorado River Basin water system faces a complete system crash with little hope that a wet winter will prevent it from happening. So says a group of water experts. They contend that the nation's two largest reservoirs, Lake Powell and Lake Mead, will be rendered useless as they near record low levels. That level for Lake Mead, Southern Nevada's primary water source, 975 feet above sea level as of this past Friday. The reservoir is at about 1,049 feet. A wet winter, it could buy more time for the two reservoirs, as researchers also add that Las Vegas's water conservation efforts give it a 10-year supply of water that is being stored in different areas. Water experts say panic will do no good, but concern is an asset that should be cultivated. Your chance to need your feed and feed your need and do a good deed, it's ongoing. Las Vegas Restaurant Week underway. It began on June 1st. It's now been extended until the 19th of June and features more than 250 restaurants across the Vegas Valley offering price-fixed menus for breakfast, brunch, lunch, as well as dinner. A fixed portion of that price from each and every meal goes to three square food bank programs to feed the hungry here in Southern Nevada. You can check out the list of participating restaurants and their special menus at restaurantweeklv.org. 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
14: Still clearing up one accident in the Southern Beltway on the south end on 215 eastbound at St. Rose Parkway. All clear of that wreck on 215 eastbound after Gibson. That's all gone. Just construction delays taken over there. In the resort corridor, getting word of a new accident on 15 northbound before Flamingo, though it is off to the right, left shoulder, rather. And all clear on I-11 as well as 95 and Summerlin Parkway. On the surface streets in the southwest, got an injury accident on Rainbow southbound before Russell Road. It's going to be another warm, sunny day in the Vegas Valley. We'll have lighter breezes, but gusts could still whip up around 20 miles per hour. And our high temperature today expected to stop right around 100 degrees, already 79. I'm Mark Thomas with your on-time traffic, brought to you by Meineke Car Care Centers on AM 670 KMZQ.
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20: The excitement in New York is palpable.
18: The New York Knicks are now two wins away from doing something they have not done since Richard Nixon was in office.
20: Was that necessary? The Nixon reference? Oh, the last time the Knicks won, the flu was treated with leeches. No. I know it's been a long time. Look at me.
0: It is pretty amazing that the number one media market, because there's so much more money involved, has not been able to put together a team that wins an NBA championship in that amount of time.
1: Yeah, the Dodgers organization is asking, why didn't you just buy the best players? It works.
0: Right.
1: It's different in basketball. Chemistry is incredibly important. But yeah, it's an unbelievable dry streak for such a huge market.
0: Yeah. A little more on that later. That's not really about, well, it's kind of about sports. There was there's one particular play, and then Shaq's analysis of it later at halftime is pretty entertaining. But the Gallup morality poll is out. We could spend this hour or the rest of the show or the rest of the week or probably even the rest of the year discussing this if we wanted to.
1: Let's get started.
0: It's so deep and interesting on so many different things. Starting with, and I think this headline came out earlier this week before the details came out, a record 50%, now half of the country, believes our morals as a country are poor. Mm. We do not think we have very good morals as a country. That alone, you had something in mailbag, one of your quotes or something like that, and I almost interjected, you know, a lot of the atheist, libertarian, what, however you want to identify them, crowd, you know, really hates the idea of religion and church being involved in any way. But it's yet to be proven on planet Earth that you can have a moral society without those same things. I know a lot of my atheist friends believe you can, but that's not been proven that you can.
1: Can I agree and simultaneously disagree with you?
0: Of course.
1: The closest I've seen is your Northern European places, like your Denmark's or your Sweden, because they had one culture. Everybody knew each other. They're all of the same race. They all had the same assumptions about life and morality, and they could police each other. It was a cohesive social unit that worked pretty well. But that's like the only time it can conceivably work.
0: Well, I believe
1: if everybody has the same precepts.
0: I think Tom Holland, the historian, in his book Dominion, would argue they're still swimming in the sea of Christianity.
1: True.
0: Even all these years later.
1: Absolutely true. Yep.
0: Anywho, I'll just hit you with the most morally acceptable and the most morally wrong. According to this, I disagree with one of them a lot, and I'm not going to talk about it because it would make way too many enemies. Most morally wrong.
1: Now, I'm running a ring of middle school drug dealers financed by the dog fights I stage. So I'm curious to know what's considered immoral and immoral.
0: Well, I'm trying to figure out what order to do this all in, because it's also damned interesting. The biggest change that has happened of all of them, the biggest change is polygamy has tripled in approval since 2003.
1: Well, that's
0: from 7% to 23%. It's still, I don't know if I have a moral opinion on polygamy. If that's what you want to do, whatever. I don't have a moral opinion on that. It just seems so unworkable as a lifestyle. But
1: I guarantee at least a significant chunk of that change is Muslim folks and folks who don't feel like they have any right to judge Muslim folks.
0: Oh, really? Yeah. Okay. You're probably right. But
1: part of it.
0: I'll just hit you with a couple of the headlines from the poll. U.S. support for LGBTQ plus issues remains down from its peak, particularly the trans stuff. In fact, only the trans stuff has gone down. Gay marriage still very popular. Lesbian couples, all this different sort of stuff they ask about, but the trans stuff is down a lot, so we can get to that later if you want.
1: Yeah, I've dug deep into that, and there actually is an overall decline on gay stuff.
0: Most Americans favor legal euthanasia. Just over 7 in 10 Americans believe doctors should be allowed by law to end the patient's life by some painless means if the patient and his or her family requested. I used to be a strong yes on that. Having watched it unfold in a couple of different countries, I am now a no.
1: Including Canada, which is just horrific.
0: It gets out of hand really quick, and we could get into that topic if you want, because it's really interesting and complicated. Adultery and cloning still seen as the most immoral behaviors.
1: Is that a one set of...
0: Those are two different things.
1: Oh, I see. Okay. Adulterous cloning.
0: Cloning someone that you want to have sex with outside your marriage.
1: Lover died, but I got some of her DNA, so I'm going to clone her so I can keep cheating on my wife.
0: Yes. Most morally wrong, counting up from fifth worst to worst. Pornography at 64%. That one's kind of interesting to me because Chris Rock, who his marriage broke up and he mentioned he was a porn addict or something like that. Anyway, during one of his stand-up specials after that, he gets up there and he says, I want to talk about pornography or something like that. And everybody boos. And he says, oh, yeah, $5 billion a year business and I'm the only guy. And I thought that's a pretty good point. I mean, it's a huge business. But we're also really down on it or don't think other people should do it or I don't know what's going on there. Anywho, pornography, 4% of people think is morally wrong. Suicide, 70%. Not very popular. Mm. Polygamy, 77%, although gaining in popularity. Mm. Human cloning.
2: That's just fine.
0: Human.
1: Wow. Michael, was that a subtle shot at our Mormon friends?
0: Oh, my God.
1: Wow.
0: Unfair on so many levels.
1: Wow. That was a low moment for the show.
0: People think human cloning is morally wrong. I'm glad. 86% of us. And the least acceptable thing on this entire list of 20 behaviors, extramarital affairs. Only 7% say morally acceptable.
1: Huh.
0: Yeah.
1: Obviously, they left horrific crimes off of this list. This list included things that people generally do outside of horrific crimes. Yeah,
0: okay. That regular people that you're friends with or who would vote for or whatever do, I think would be a good way to put the list.
1: Sure.
0: I think that's interesting that that is the least morally acceptable thing on the list, given the fact that we seem to have decided for our politics that we that's none of our business, I guess. I don't know. If that's where we are. We didn't used to be there. Most morally acceptable. Number one, birth control at 83%. Mm. I disagree with the divorce is the second most morally acceptable, 74%. But I'm not going to say another word about it because I'll make a lot of enemies. But unmarried sex, 65%. So that's interesting that it's still that many people. What's the actual other number on that? The approve. There, I'll tell you this, we often make fun of people who have no opinion. Very low no opinions on any of these. It's almost all you either find it morally acceptable or morally wrong.
1: So 64% of people find non-marital or premarital sex acceptable.
0: Let me find that. Yeah.
1: Okay.
0: Sex between unmarried man and woman, 65% find it acceptable. 31% unacceptable. Still hanging on to you shouldn't get have sex until you get married. And with the declining marriage rates and all that sort of stuff, that's pretty surprising to me.
1: Yeah, I would agree.
0: I'm sure if you separated this out by age. Well, I'm not sure, actually. I don't know, because young people don't have sex anymore. So maybe I'm wrong about that.
1: Yeah, our generation, the adults of the world were doing everything they could to keep us separated.
0: Only 19% of people think divorce is morally wrong. That's a tough yes-no question because you have such varied situations.
1: Sure, right.
0: If you're, I'll just say this as a caveat. If your husband's beating you, yes, you should be able to get a divorce. That's perfectly morally acceptable. If your excuse is, I fell out of love and I'm just not happy right now, then no, I don't find that morally acceptable. Hate me if you want.
1: They already do. Huge range of possible situations there. Very difficult.
0: Of course.
1: Yes, no. Right.
0: Any opinion on birth control being the most morally acceptable of them all?
1: Yeah. I mean, even among Catholics, there are a lot of people who say, yeah, come on now. That's what do you call a woman using the rhythm method?
0: Yeah.
1: Mom. Yeah.
0: So let's get to the whole transgender thing, which has had quite a bit of movement in the last few years. Moral acceptability of changing one's gender hits a new record low. I find that an interesting question. A moral, whether you find it morally acceptable to do something that's impossible. That's why I get hung up on the question.
1: Right, right. It's, you know, I understand the nature of this poll and why they ask the same question about all these matters. But, you know, your example of divorce is a good one. And I read a lot about the gay thing and the trans thing and all in this poll. And I came away thinking what you're hinting at, that it's the wrong question. My question would be, to what extent do you think transgenderism is a healthy expression of psychological reality or an expression of a troubled soul desperate for an answer?
0: Yeah, that's
1: choosing the wrong one.
0: Yeah, that's funny. When if I think about somebody who's decided to do this, morality doesn't really factor into my mind, or it hasn't.
1: Not per se.
0: More like, to what extent do you think you actually now are a different gender?
1: Now, if you asked me about promoting it to children, you know my answer on the morality of that.
0: Yeah, that is a different question.
1: I would like jails full of you people.
0: It was only upside down by 5 points in 2021, minus five in terms of acceptable or morally wrong. It was still mostly morally wrong, but only minus five. It is now minus 19. That's a pretty big move in 5 years.
1: All right, let me hit some of those real quick, and then let's come back with more of the questions, because you're right. This is absolutely fascinating. There's been a significant slide in LGBTQ plus issues in terms of their morality, and the reason why is obvious to anybody who observes this sort of thing. LGB was fine. It's the TQ plus stuff that are making people say, look, I let the camel's nose come under the tent because, you know, these are nice people, and I got no right to blah, blah, blah. But now you're trying to follow that up with all sorts of stuff, all sorts of crazy stuff, and you're teaching it to children. No, hard no. So anyway, majority of Americans still support legal same-sex marriage. It's 65%. That figure has dropped 6 percentage points from the peak in 2022 and 2023. Meanwhile, moral acceptance of gay and lesbian relationships has dipped to 62. Gender transition, you mentioned those numbers. 38% of Americans believe changing one's gender is morally acceptable. Again, an odd way to look at it. Down 8 points since 2021. While a 57% majority view it as morally wrong, the cultural shift is largely driven by Republicans, but also to a lesser extent, but significantly independents. Anyway, it's what I said. If you're going to group all of it together, if you demand... And I have plenty of, you know, gay and lesbian friends, acquaintances, and listeners who say this themselves all the time. If you demand that I group transgender activism at middle schools with gay and lesbian, and you tell me I've got to accept the whole thing or reject the whole thing, that's a big ask.
0: Yeah, exactly. Okay, coming up, we'll get to some of the other ones on the list. Important ones: gambling, the death penalty, whether or not you should be able to wear fur.
1: The death penalty for wearing fur. That's what
0: I'm Stay here.
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29: 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The MC is Kennedy from Fox News, with speakers Steve Forbes, Glenn Beck, Adam Carolla, John Mackey, and celebrity actors Rob Schneider and Dean Cain. 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
0: We're taking a look at the Gallup morality poll, where a record half of the country thinks we have poor morals. But what do we mean by morals? I'll get to that in a second. But the two things that polled the lowest, extramarital affairs and cloning. We got this text. Adultery and cloning actually has an interesting philosophical question. If you clone your wife and bang the clone, are you cheating? Two of the least acceptable things, cloning, human cloning, and cheating on your spouse.
1: Wow, complicated.
0: It is complicated. I thought this was interesting. As I get deeper into this, the researchers on it, because a lot of the, I guess because I went to church as a kid, when I think morality, immediately, like, religion pops into my head.
4: The Bible!
0: To a certain extent. Thank you, President
1: That's right,
0: Trump.
1: Sir.
0: But as it points out here, it seems like we're drifting away from that version of morality and more into morality as defined as interpersonal relations. What is going to make what is going to help us cooperate more? What is going to help society function better as morality, as opposed to like individual stuff you do? That sort of thing.
1: Well, that's the basis of morality, really.
0: True. Yeah, I don't know. It gets very complicated very fast. I'll hit you with a couple of these. Death penalty, 52% morally acceptable, 39% not. I've switched on the death penalty over the years. I've always been for it. I'm now against it. But I don't care if some scumbag axe murderer gets executed, so I don't spend a lot of time thinking about it. If I was in charge, I'd go with no, but I'm not going to spend a moment of my life like petitioning for it or anything like that. Medical testing on animals. Almost half of people, less than half of people find that morally acceptable, but it goes on. It happens a lot. More people find it unacceptable than acceptable morally. Cloning animals. 64% of people think it's morally wrong to clone animals. So you hear about, you know, rich people cloning their cat or their dog because they want to have Fluffy around?
1: Yeah. Javier Milei, who famously cloned his dog, said something absolutely brilliant about socialism the other day, but I can't get past the damn dog. He's my hero. If it were not for that dog, I would have a Milei tattoo on my chest.
0: 38% of people holding on to it's immoral to wear clothing made of animal fur. Okay, another issue that I don't spend a lot of time getting worked up about.
1: Yeah, please, shut up.
0: We can get some of the dicier ones a little bit later. The record half of America thinks we're not a moral society is something. I mean, we've never felt that way about ourselves before. What does that mean? Text line 415-295-KFTC.
33: Armstrong and Getty.
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12: Game 4 of what's turning into an instant classic Stanley Cup Final Series between the Vegas Golden Knights and Carolina Hurricanes is tonight. BGK leads the best of 7 series 2-1 and can push the Canes to the brink of elimination. 5:00 faceoff at the Fortress. Not what you'd call a defensive jam at Las Vegas Ballpark last night, but a fun game nevertheless. The Athletics and Brewers combined for 29 runs and 11 home runs in a slugfest that Milwaukee ended up winning 15-14 in 12 innings in the first of 6 Major League Baseball games this week in Summerlin. Asia Wilson's 34 points made her the fastest player in WNBA history to score 6,000 career points as she led the Aces past the Seattle Storm 101-91 last night at Michelob Ultra Arena. The 4-time league MVP reached the milestone in just 278 games, 13 fewer than the Phoenix Mercury's Diana Taurasi.
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16: Seeing some extra braking through the resort corridor. The accident is on I-15 southbound near Spring Mountain, partially blocking the HOV lane there. Off to the left, obviously. So that's a cause of more curiosity slowdown than anything on southbound 15 near Spring Mountain. And it's the only reported accident actually on the freeways. As you leave the Spaghetti Bowl heading into the Northwest Valley along I-11 northbound before Decatur, a stalled vehicle. That's on the right shoulder, though. And wrapping up one of the surface streets in the southwest, earlier injury accident on Rainbow southbound before Russell Road. It's going to be another warm, sunny day in the valley. We'll have less wind, but still expecting gusts up around 20 miles per hour. And afternoon temperature should stop right around 100 degrees today. It is 79 already. I'm Mark Thomas with your on-time traffic, brought to you by Meineke Car Care Centers on AM 670 KMZQ.
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0: question. I don't know. Let me hit a couple more things real quickly. Democrats legislated election rules to make it exceptionally easy to register and vote with the intent of boosting turnout among young and low propensity voters who lean left in huge numbers. But these rules also create openings for fraud and improper voting. ID is not strictly required to register to vote. You absolutely don't have to show them to vote. State lists a gym card, a drug prescription, even a sample ballot as acceptable forms of ID.
1: A gym card.
0: Federal prosecutor last month indicted a California woman for paying homeless people on Skid Row to register using her former address, meaning ballots would be sent there. She agreed to plead guilty. There are quite a number of cases like that.
1: The idea of an election being stolen is a horror, but a bigger horror for me, at least today, is that so many Democrats in Los Angeles, for instance, are so married to their party that they can't imagine trying something else, no matter how many drug addicts you got camping on the streets.
0: And even if they watch it literally burn to the ground.
1: Right.
0: Let's not make any changes.
1: That's so crazy.
0: Yeah.
1: If you miss a segment, get the podcast Armstrong and Getty on demand.
2: Armstrong and Getty.
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7: Breaking news at Town Hall. I'm Bob Agnew in Washington. Los Angeles City Council Member Nithya Raman will be the second candidate to advance to the November Los Angeles mayoral runoff election, overtaking Spencer Pratt. The Associated Press election team made the call last night.
8: So Raman has been gaining on Spencer Pratt ever since Election Day, and Raman passed Pratt in the vote count on Sunday night by about 3,000 votes. That lead grew on Monday night to a point in which the Associated Press was comfortable calling that race for Raman.
7: That is reporter Stephen Olemacher. More midterm primaries today. Maine voters deciding key nominees for governor and a closely watched U.S. Senate race, one that will determine who challenges Republican Senator Susan Collins, the incumbent there this fall. South Carolina's marquee contest is a crowded Republican primary for governor, with multiple high-profile candidates competing to succeed term-limited Governor Henry McMaster and likely heading toward a runoff. In Nevada, both parties choosing nominees in pivotal statewide races, led by a competitive governor's primary that could shape control of one of the country's key battleground states. Love him or hate him, President Trump made history last night as he became the first ever sitting president to attend the NBA Finals at Madison Square Garden.
9: A mix of boos and cheers for the commander-in-chief as he appears on the TV screen at Madison Square Garden during the national anthem. The Knicks fall to the Spurs 115-111. The Knicks lead the series 2-1, Game 4 Wednesday night in New York City.
7: That is correspondent Laura Winters reporting. Used home sales accelerated to their fastest pace since December, a sharp turnaround in May, and demand for the housing market after a lackluster start to the spring home buying season. Meanwhile, sales also rose 3.2% compared with May of last year. You'll find more on these stories at townhall.com.
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11: 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Silver State shoppers have some of the highest grocery bills in the country. The latest Lending Tree study says Nevadans pay about $9,500 a year for groceries, the fourth highest grocery bill in the country, nearly 20% more than the national average of almost $8,000. Now, the top three states with the highest grocery bills: Utah, Alaska, and Idaho. The Colorado River Basin water system faces a complete system crash with little hope that a wet winter will prevent it from happening. So says a group of water experts. They contend that the nation's two largest reservoirs, Lake Powell and Lake Mead, will be rendered useless as they near record low levels. That level for Lake Mead, Southern Nevada's primary water source, 975 feet above sea level as of this past Friday. The reservoir is at about 1,049 feet. A wet winter, it could buy more time for the two reservoirs, as researchers also add that Las Vegas' water conservation efforts give it a 10-year supply of water that is being stored in different areas. Water experts say panic will do no good, but concern is an asset that should be cultivated. Your chance to need your feed and feed your need and do a good deed, it's ongoing. Las Vegas Restaurant Week underway. It began on June 1st. It's now been extended until the 19th of June and features more than 250 restaurants across the Vegas Valley offering price-fixed menus for breakfast, brunch, lunch, as well as dinner. A fixed portion of that price from each and every meal goes to three Square Food Bank programs to feed the hungry here in Southern Nevada. You can check out the list of participating restaurants and their special menus at restaurantweeklv.org. 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

0: way. There's no move expected at next week's Fed meeting. That's Kevin Warsh's first meeting as chair. But futures now signal a possible hike later this year.
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12: Breaking news at Town Hall. I'm Bob Agnew in Washington. U.S. Navy drone boat has rescued two Army aviators after their Apache helicopter went down near the coast of Oman. Tim Hawkins of U.S. Central Command said the crew members spent about 2 hours in the water before they were rescued. The crash is under investigation. Israel's latest strikes on Lebanon and Iran have made clear that President Trump and Israeli Prime Minister Benjamin Netanyahu have different end games when it comes to the war with Iran.
13: President Trump had publicly warned Israel not to strike Beirut in its war with Iran-backed Hezbollah militants. When it did on Sunday, Iran responded by firing ballistic missiles at Israel for the first time since the April ceasefire. Israel then struck Iran, with which Mr. Trump has been engaged in weeks of high-stakes negotiations. The fighting has since died down, but the differences between the two leaders may persist. That's because President Trump wants to wind down an unpopular war and reopen the Strait of Hormuz to ease gas prices. Iran says a full ceasefire in Lebanon is key to any deal. Bernie Bennett, Washington.
12: Both political parties keeping one eye on the polls today. Some of the spotlight shines brightly on the state of Maine in a big primary there. Haya Panjwani has more.
14: Graham Plattner is looking to make a Democratic nomination for U.S. Senate in advance of one of the most anticipated contests of the year. Plattner is running in Maine's Democratic primary, and he plans to try to unseat the longtime Republican Senator Susan Collins. He's a brash political newcomer who's energized crowds and attracted controversy. In an interview, he said he's open to talking about those controversies.
15: I'm very happy to talk about incredibly uncomfortable things in my life. But when things come along that are just made up or lies, I'm very much going to push back against those.
14: Audio courtesy of WMTW. I'm Haya Panjwani.
12: South Carolina Republicans today facing a packed gubernatorial primary with multiple contenders. Nevada holding primaries for several key statewide offices. This is townhall.com.
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18: 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Silver State shoppers have some of the highest grocery bills in the country. The latest LendingTree study says Nevadans pay about $9,500 a year for groceries, the fourth highest grocery bill in the country, nearly 20% more than the national average of almost $8,000. Now, the top three states with the highest grocery bills: Utah, Alaska, and Idaho. The Colorado River Basin water system faces a complete system crash, with little hope that a wet winter will prevent it from happening. So says a group of water experts. They contend that the nation's two largest reservoirs, Lake Powell and Lake Mead, will be rendered useless as they near record low levels. That level for Lake Mead, Southern Nevada's primary water source, 975 feet above sea level as of this past Friday. The reservoir is at about 1,049 feet. A wet winter, it could buy more time for the two reservoirs, as researchers also add that Las Vegas' water conservation efforts give it a 10-year supply of water that is being stored in different areas. Water experts say panic will do no good, but concern is an asset that should be cultivated. Your chance to need your feed and feed your need and do a good deed, it's ongoing. Las Vegas Restaurant Week underway. It began on June 1st. It's now been extended until the 19th of June and features more than 250 restaurants across the Vegas Valley offering price-fixed menus for breakfast, brunch, lunch, as well as dinner. A fixed portion of that price from each and every meal goes to three square food bank programs to feed the hungry here in Southern Nevada. You can check out the list of participating restaurants and their special menus at restaurantweeklv.org. 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
21: Second hour of Clay and Buck kicks off now. We are joined by Steve Hilton, top two finisher so far in that governor's race, and for California, of course. And Steve, first of all, what is the very latest, because I'm sure you're up on it. Where do things stand right now? Talk to us about vote totals, the future. How's it looking?
22: Yeah, very latest is a very flexible term in California when it comes to elections. It could be very late indeed. Look, we just did a press conference outside the vote center in Los Angeles. I'll get to that in a second. In terms of the race, we're still in the same position, which is we're very, very confident that we've made it into the top two. Some have already called it for us, Decision Desk HQ. We always took the view in our campaign that we'd wait, slightly old-fashioned, wait for the official AP call for the race. That could happen today after the votes are reported today. It could be sometime this week. We're very confident, though, that we've made it. There doesn't seem any possibility that Tom Steyer can catch up, and that's why, you know, some have already called the race for me, but we're just waiting for the AP to make it completely official. In terms of the actual count, it's just a shambles. The shambles continues. You've still got certain counties in California that have barely reported half the vote. A week on, it's a week since Election Day. It's just insane. I just want to give you one indication of how insane it is. Because even if you give them everything that they're saying about why we have this ridiculous system where they want, oh, every vote, you know, everyone to have the chance to vote every possible way and maximum accessibility, whatever. Okay, fine. Give them that. So the concept is this. We want, you know, if you vote by mail, we want to make sure that everybody's vote is counted and we want to treat you the same as if you voted in person. So let's just say you want to vote by mail and you leave it right up until election day. And then you send your ballot in on election day in the mail, just as if you'd showed up and voted in person. Then we've got to give you time for the ballot to arrive because it's the U.S. Postal Service and who knows how long it'll take. So they give you 7 days. Okay, fine. You would assume from that that in order that your vote is counted in that 7 day period, which is just coming to an end today, they kind of check that you really did send your mail ballot in on or before election day. And of course, we have a very simple way of doing that, which is look at the postmark on the envelope. Well, not in California. Unbelievably, there is a rule that says that if there is no postmark, or if the postmark is illegible or whatever, or just no postmark at all, it's okay if you hand write the date and it can be accepted. In other words, they have legalized backdating your ballot. You could have voted yesterday and written election day on it in hand, and that would count. It's just unbelievable.
0: That's insane.
1: Yes, this is absolutely crazy. We're talking to Steve Hilton. First of all, I'm going to say congratulations on advancing. I understand
22: thank
1: that
22: you,
1: you're waiting
22: you.
1: Till the absolute latest moment, and I know there's a lot of people very happy that you have advanced.
0: We were but like also, Steve Hilton IPO investors here. We
1: yes,
0: got in early. Some people were saying, is this guy serious? Oh, we're very serious with Steve Hilton. Going to win.
1: I need the state of California desperately needs you. I'm sure that you have heard a ton about this. This is something we took calls on all day yesterday. We have been talking about it a great deal. The situation in LA, and the fact that the mail ballots are drastically different than the early voting tallies that have come in. For many people, it is just a sign that they can't trust the counting in California in general, but LA specifically. What do you see there? What can someone do who is in California that is frustrated by this? What should happen going forward based on what you're seeing on the ground there?
22: Yeah, so we were literally at that counting center just now, just driving away from it. And the press conference that I just held, along with my running mate for Lieutenant Governor Gloria Romero and the chair of the California Republican Party, was to say, I mean, there's so many things we need to change with the system, but there's one really big one that we can actually make happen very quickly because it's on the ballot in November, and that is voter ID. Voter ID is on the ballot this November. We can actually have it in California. That would avoid so much of this because one of the reasons it's all taking so long is because they have to do signature matching and verification by hand. They're all sitting around in these offices, peering at signatures. It's just insane. But if you had voter ID, you wouldn't need any of that. So that's something we can get done this year. Now, in terms of LA, I want to be really, this is what I think is happening. And it's a complete example of the corruption in California. I think what's going on there is ballot harvesting, where you've got this is totally legal, where any individual organization can just go around scooping up ballots, many as they want, there's no limit to the number, and just collecting them on people's behalf and dropping them off or putting them in the mail or whatever. And this is where the corrupt Democrat machine comes in. And it actually connects to something that we've been exposing during the course of this year through Cal Doge. So remember, I mean, we probably talked about some of these examples from the fraud reports. This is when all this comes into play because I'll give you a couple of the examples. The cannabis tax in California, when cannabis was legalized, Proposition 64, a tax was imposed that was supposed to go towards substance abuse prevention. We tracked down that money. We found $350 million was actually siphoned off into Democrat political organizing. All these, you know, hundreds of different groups doing voter registration, ballot harvesting, all of this. Second example, from the Climate Change Mitigation Fund, $1 billion with a B, since 2015, $100 million every year, supposedly spent on solar panels for low-income apartment buildings. We found that only $72 million was spent on that. $928 million went on Democrat political organizing, environmental justice groups, voter registration, ballot harvesting. Third example, Churla. This is our fourth fraud report. Churla was the immigrants' rights group, far-left group, that was really involved in, about a year ago, the riots in L.A. against ICE. They are supporting my opponent, Javier Becerra. They have an office in Mexico, which literally promotes illegal immigration and explains people how to do it. This is an organization that is 85% funded by California taxpayers, basically an arm of the government. We exposed its political organizing manual. It takes taxpayer money, because it's mostly taxpayer funded, and pays illegal immigrants to do ballot harvesting. So this is what's going on now. You're seeing this machine in action. All this money that's been siphoned off into these nonprofits, this is what they do. And this is the moment when they come into play. They just go around, and we hear reports, unions doing it in nursing homes and all the rest of it, just collecting ballots, in quote marks, helping people fill out their ballot and then turning them in. And I think that's what happened in L.A.
1: Question for you. Thank you for all those specifics. You said on the ballot, 80% of people are in favor of basic ID being shown in order to vote. What is the ballot initiative that is there in California? And for people out there who are skeptical, some of these ballot initiatives, for instance, having to do with affirmative action, even in California, which is a blue state, have absolutely trounced, right? 70-30, 65-35. What is the ballot initiative, and what are the possibilities when it comes to passage as you see them?
22: So the ballot, the specific ballot initiative would require government-approved ID to be shown when you vote. So if you vote in person, your driver license. If you vote by mail, your social security number that's then matched. So it's very, you know, it's pretty accessible. It's no change to the vote by mail system, which I would like to change, but you know, we tried to get a realistic win. We tried to get maximum support for it. So it means you have to use government registered ID in order to vote, whether that's in person or by mail. It has around 70% support in California. 70%. That's the latest polling. It qualified for the ballot. You have to get signatures to get it on the ballot. We got way over the necessary amount. So it's very, you know, it looks like it'll work. It looks like it'll get across the line. In fact, today, my press conference was about not only making the point that voter ID would speed this whole farce up, but I offered to Javier Becerra join with me in campaigning for it. Let's do it together. Let's just show people that actually, for once, we can come together behind something sensible. Because the Democrat machine is, of course, against voter ID, just as they are nationally, because it would get in the way of all these things that they've been pushing.
0: We're speaking here to Steve Hilton, everybody. As we know, he is in the top two right now for the governor's race in California, and we are really pushing for him. And Steve, can you just take us – I know that there's still – you know, you're it's still not official, but it's looking pretty official. Assuming that it is what we think, yep, which is that you're going to be in this runoff going forward, just take us through a little bit of this timeline of what happens between now and election day. What are the primary issues you're going to be hitting? And what are you going to be doing to get some of the people who maybe didn't vote for you in the initial runoff to realize sanity is better than the insane asylum? Vote Steve Hilton.
22: Yeah, that's a very important word. We are assuming that's the case, and we're planning accordingly. We have been since last Wednesday, honestly, because it was very obvious on election night that we had a sufficient margin to withhold any gains that Steyer might make. Tom Steyer, the billionaire climate fanatic, is number three. So we've been planning since last Wednesday. The real campaign begins next week once the call is made. We're very confident the call will be this week, and so we can get cracking next week. Next week is week one of 16 weeks till ballots go out. So we're not going to waste any time. And we'll be doing two things, which is laying out a positive, practical plan for cutting your costs, helping your business, fixing our schools, just common sense things that everyone can get behind. For example, my tax plan, your first $100,000 tax-free. That's been very popular on the campaign trail. It's the quickest way you know, we have the highest cost of living in the country, thanks to Democrat policies. All the different components of that, we are well known, the highest gas prices, highest housing costs, and so on. But the simplest and quickest way we can get more money in people's pockets is to take less out. So that's the starting point, which is to cut your taxes, especially for working people. We're going to be offering an update to that plan. We've been doing the math to expand that, and that'll be my first announcement next week. So what you'll see is the same kind of campaigning I've been doing now, high energy, up and down the state, focused on positive, practical changes. You know, your taxes, vehicle registration, the small business registration fee, all these different things that we can do that will cut the taxes, the bloat in the government, and bring us back to sanity. The word you use there is exactly right. I just think of this as not, you know, this campaign for the next 16 weeks is going to be not about Republican or Democrat. It's, are you on team sanity or not? Join team sanity. That's the basic message. There's so much going on here that is just insane. Importing oil halfway around the world, shoving up our gas prices when we have abundant oil reserves here in California. Doesn't make sense. There's so many things like that. And at the same time, we'll be prosecuting very strongly the case against Javier Becerra, because he is exactly the kind of thing. I mean, he's more of the same, but worse. He's a 36 years a career politician. That's his whole life. He was asked the other day, you'll be seeing an ad on this coming out very shortly on an interview, what he would change about what's happened that's brought us to these terrible results in California, policy-wise. He gave basically the Kamala Harris answer in that notorious interview on The View in her general election campaign. He said, oh, I couldn't think of anything. He's more of the same, but worse. And that is going to be very much part of it. I mean, the list of things that disqualify Javier Becerra from being governor is a very long list. Even the Biden administration officials that he worked with, the Biden cabinet officials, think that he was useless. I mean, how incompetent do you have to be if Biden's cabinet thinks you're too incompetent for them? I mean, it's a very long list. And so that's going to be the combination. You cannot have this guy. It's more of the same cost, incompetence, and corruption. But here's a positive, practical plan for change. So I'm excited about it. This is what it's all been about. And I know people look at California and say, oh, no chance, very heavily Democrat state, whatever. But, you know, we've reached a point where people are really ready for change. And I think we're going to pull it off.
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22: Of course. See you soon, guys. Thank you.
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1: Welcome back in. Rolling through the Tuesday edition of the program. Again, reminder, South Carolina and Maine are both voting, as well as Nevada and North Dakota. South Carolina, big battle in both the governor's and the Senate race. Maine, a lot going on with everything surrounding Graham Plattner. And Buck, I don't know if you saw this, but I was reading this morning as I was doing prep. The Washington Post published an editorial from Graham Plattner's former campaign manager saying that he is uniquely unqualified to be a United States senator, and that the headline for the Washington Post, Buck, is, "I know firsthand why Graham Plattner shouldn't be a U.S. senator. I quit the campaign last fall, disturbed by what I learned about the Maine Democratic Senate primary candidate." It's not very often you have a campaign manager go scorched earth inside of the Washington Post saying this guy is uniquely unqualified. Her name, by the way, Genevieve McDonald, former Maine state representative, former political director of Graham Plattner's campaign in Maine. She started in August of 2025, so she knows him quite well, Buck.
0: Look, I think Democrats would rally around Vlad the Impaler if they thought Vlad had a good shot of winning a Senate seat. Like, they just don't care. It simply does not matter what the character, the judgment, anything. If they believe that the person can fool enough voters to get into office and will then do what the Democrat Party tells them, nothing else matters. So that's why we can sit here and, you know, talk about how what a gross guy this is. They think he's their best shot. We'll see. Obviously, the primary is happening right now. But if they think he's their best shot, that's what they're going with. And, you know, you're not going to convince them otherwise. Remember, I said, I think the best example of this still is Biden. When they thought Biden was the incumbent that they couldn't push aside and they just were going to roll with it, they were fine pretending he didn't have dementia. We all knew he had dementia, right? Yeah. So there's nothing that they're not willing to do. So, yeah.
1: It's still kind of staggering. The elected governor was running against Graham Plattner, and the far left is so ascendant in Maine that, in theory, later today, we're going to see Graham Plattner win comfortably in that primary. When you're outdoors this summer, take along some Rapid radios. Modern-day walkie-talkies let you connect with anyone, anywhere in the U.S. with the single press of a button. 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
11: Game 4 of what's turning into an instant classic Stanley Cup Final Series between the Vegas Golden Knights and Carolina Hurricanes is tonight. VGK leads the best of 7 series 2-1 and can push the Canes to the brink of elimination. 5 o'clock face-off at the Fortress. Not what you'd call a defensive jam at Las Vegas Ballpark last night, but a fun game nevertheless. The Athletics and Brewers combined for 29 runs and 11 home runs in a slugfest that Milwaukee ended up winning 15-14 in 12 innings in the first of 6 Major League Baseball games this week in Summerlin. Asia Wilson's 34 points made her the fastest player in WNBA history to score 6,000 career points as she led the Aces past the Seattle Storm 101-91 last night at Michelob Ultra Arena. The 4-time league MVP reached the milestone in just 278 games, 13 fewer than the Phoenix Mercury's Diana Taurasi.
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0: Welcome back in here to Clay and Buck. And we've got so much happening here, so much to talk to you all about. We just had on before Steve Hilton, and Clay, I think that that was really important, because notice he was speaking, because obviously as somebody in the governor's race and a top two contender, which means he has a very serious shot of becoming the governor of California, he really knows what he's talking about. In an era of a lot of stuff flying around, you know, Clay, apparently the thing about all the votes went for one candidate in the ballot, you know, in one of the ballot dumps was not accurate. And even people who are on the right and Republicans there said, no, that's not actually true. But that was caught on like wildfire online. My point is, when you're talking about election integrity stuff, you got to have the facts straight, because the moment that the narrative becomes, hey, you're cheating because of X or Y, and it turns out X or Y are legitimate and fine, Z, which is the real reason, gets discounted as part of the whole thing. You see what I mean? This is why we gotta stay on the specifics, on the reality, on the fact, gotta stay where the facts are, really. And Steve Hilton was doing that. You'll notice he was walking through those things he was saying. Those are huge issues. The fact that there's a giant NGO industrial complex paying illegals to collect ballots on behalf of Democrats, and that's legal under California law, is crazy.
1: Yes.
0: But that's happening. That's happening. What you have to understand is that in a place like California, a lot of public money, state money, taxpayer dollars goes to, filters its way to these NGOs. So you have NGOs getting taxpayer dollars that are then turned around to use illegals as the labor force to elect Democrats who want more illegals to come into the country. This is the self-licking ice cream cone. This is the problem that we're talking about. So I caution you to just scream fraud, fraud, fraud, and then start attaching to it things that aren't necessarily accurate, or that there's a, because that is the favorite thing that Democrats can have is Republicans in this race or in any race saying that this is a fraud, and they go, actually, we can prove it's not, haha, and then they don't want to hear anything else behind that. Mike Johnson, for example, here, Clay, is saying this is he's saying that what's going on in California stinks to high heaven. This is 11. Play it.
2: I'm not saying it's rigged. I'm saying it stinks to high heaven, and everybody knows that. Let's remove the appearance of impropriety. Let's have what a concept. Let's have votes on an election the day of the election. That's what many states are able to do. I think California is playing around with this.
11: But what evidence is there to prove that there was this rigged?
2: Look, I don't. Some of these efforts are so diabolical and so far upstream that it's impossible to prove. But I think everybody knows instinctively something is wrong here, and that's a concern. We need people to believe in the integrity of our election system.
0: See, I agree with everything Mike Johnson says there, Clay. It's about the appearance of integrity. It's about the common sense application here of rules and regulations. But he's not running with wild conspiracies.
1: The appearance of impropriety is a huge part of our legal standards for a long time as it pertains to elections. And if you think about it, it makes total sense. It's not only impropriety. It's not only fraud. It's the appearance of impropriety and fraud, which delegitimizes the elections themselves. And I thought the other thing that Steve Hilton said with us, Buck, that was so significant was that there is a referendum on the ballot this fall that appears to have 70% of the support of California voters that would require some form of ID for elections to occur. Now, unfortunately, it would still permit mail balloting, which is a huge part of this, right? I mean, when you really analyze all elections, requiring someone to go in person with an ID to vote should be the standard upon which all of our elections are based. Now, should there be a small minority of the overall population that can get absentee ballots? Yes. But given that we have expanded early voting in many states for weeks in advance of Election Day, I don't even buy into the fact that there should be very much mail or absentee. If you're a soldier and you're overseas and you aren't able to travel for an entire month to vote, I think most people would say, yes, that can make sense. If you can't get to a public place in your place that is your primary residence for an entire month, I'm just going to be honest, if from October 1st to November 5 or whatever the heck election day is, you are not physically present in the state or the jurisdiction in which you are voting, I got to be honest with you. A big part of me doesn't think that you're spending enough time in that jurisdiction to need to vote, right? For a full month of in-person voting, if you can't find the time and you aren't physically able to get there, I got to be honest with you. I don't think you're being hamstrung or treated unfairly. And every single person out there has had to show their ID for picking up movie tickets. For certainly people say, well, go to a movie or going to a concert is not a constitutional right. Okay, buying a gun is. Is there anybody out there, Buck? You're the way more of an expert than I am. Is it possible in any way to buy a weapon legally in the United States without showing an ID?
0: Nope. You can't go to an FFL and do it. That's for sure.
1: Yeah. So, I mean, you have a Second Amendment right to possess weapons. You have to show an ID to be able to buy a gun. I don't think most people out there would say, hey, that's totally fine to be able to go to buy guns out of the back of people's trunks. And my point is constitutional rights all come with regulations that are designed to make sure that that constitutional right is not only protected for you, but for everyone else. And I think some of these referendums, because, Buck, they're not particularly connected to Democrat or Republican, they pass, and they're actually very right of center. I mean, the affirmative action in California has been crushed. Property taxes. California has some of the most restrictive property tax laws of any state in the nation because property tax got so out of control. Californians said, we're not going to allow this. So I think the vast majority of Californians listening to us right now are in favor of ID.
0: I think on federal law, I've never done a private sale like this, but I think federal law mandates that you cannot sell a firearm to a prohibited person. You have to make sure that they reside in the same state as you. You can't sell it across state lines, and you have to make sure that they are of age in that state for the sale. So you kind of need to see someone's ID to do that, but there's not a specific ID. But if you go to an FFL, though, for sure, because they're going to run a NICS check on you and everything else. So just I know the gun people out there. I don't want to get lit up by you guys. I understand.
1: But my point on when you say, hey, there should be some restrictions, people say, well, voting is a constitutional right, and we're not going to restrict in any way constitutional rights. Then you say, okay, so there should be zero restrictions on all firearms in the United
0: there's
1: States.
0: Enormous and endless restrictions on the Second Amendment, which I think the restrictions often veer into what is unconstitutional, certainly in blue states. And we're supposed to accept that for some reason. There's apparently no restrictions on voting in the state of California other than you got to be like a legal resident, but there's no checks and balances to see if you are a legal resident to be putting the vote in that you are. Like they don't want to verify. There's no verification process. There's a lot of verification for gun ownership. So it's treated quite differently. And you know, you get to the why is it that they're always so opposed to voter ID? Well, I think we know why, because they're opposed everywhere and anywhere. And the once you start adding into this, the NGO industrial complex where they have vote harvesting going on, they say prove the fraud. And I understand this is a valid response, Clay, to what I was saying about be specific, know what you're talking about with what is illegal or what the fraud is that you're trying to cite. One of their rejoinders is, well, you know, prove it. And from our side, it's often, yeah, well, the whole point is you make the law so that it's impossible to prove. If you can hand write backdate a ballot, how could you even theoretically prove that that's not, you see what I'm saying? Well, what are you going to do? It's kind of like an honor system thing. And people have no honor a lot of the time when you're talking about these sorts of issues. So yeah, it's a big mess. They like it to be messy.
1: I also think what Steve was talking about is important because it starts to explain how the data is coming out as it is. There is right now, I believe there was, when they looked at the Nitya Raman L.A. mayor race numbers, they saw those coming in and they said, if you're Karen Bass's team, we're in, right? Nitya Raman's team started crying on election night. They said, we have to do whatever it takes to get as many ballots complete as possible. The story of how she went from when people went all in person and voted, she got whatever it was, 21% of the overall vote. And then she starts to get 40% of the vote when it comes to mail ballots. I think that's a hard explanation other than the rig job was in effect. And they knew that they had to get her above Spencer Pratt. And they put out the code red to make it happen. And again, this is why all votes should I hope the Supreme Court is going to solve this, Buck. All votes should have to be in by Election Day, period. This sounds crazy that you would even have to make this argument. Every single vote should have to be in the possession of your jurisdiction on Election Day by the time the ballots officially close. A week later, votes can still arrive in California. How in the world is that remotely constitutional? It can't be. I hope the Supreme Court itself is going to step in and solve some of this, because I think it would make the ballot harvesting and the vote chasing post-election day, I think it would make it much more difficult to be able to pull off. Defending freedoms, establishing democracies, two very important notions consistently practiced, not just in our country, but also in Israel. We may have been at it for a longer duration of time, but the principles are the same. Freedoms have endured in Israel as they have here. In October of 1985, President Ronald Reagan had some profound remarks about America's commitment to stand with Israel. Reagan said, "In our talks, we paid special attention to two issues, our commitment to Israel's security and well-being and our shared desire to move forward together toward a just and lasting peace between Israel and all its Arab neighbors. A strong, secure Israel is a shared interest. 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
1: Welcome back in, Clay and Buck. We got a bunch of calls. Also, we got a bunch of talkbacks that I want to get to, but let's go to the callers first because they've been waiting a little while. Paul in Idaho. Fire away, Paul. What you got for us?
30: Hey, guys. You know, in Idaho here, we vote early. You can go vote like a week ahead of time, but you still have to show your ID and cast your ballot. And it works great.
1: Yes.
30: Why can't they do that other places?
1: I agree with you 100 billion percent. I do that oftentimes. I like to vote on election day sometimes, but in Tennessee, I think we have a great system. You can go vote weeks in advance. You show up with your ID, you get your ballot processed, or you can vote on election day. This whole mail business, I think, is absolutely insane. Richard, you're up in Maine. Big primary going on in Maine today, along with South Carolina, Nevada, North Dakota. What you got for us?
31: There is, we are. There's about with Janet Mills. She backed off for one simple reason. Evidently, the powers that be asked her to back off because they knew this guy Plattner had so much stuff on him that, you know, that he's not going to make it because there's more bad news coming down the pike. So after he wins tonight, they've got till the 15th, I believe, to keep him in there. But they're going to pull him and they're going to run Janet Mills against Collins.
1: Thank you for the call. Look, they're going to have to force him out. If we see tonight Plattner, Graham Plattner wins, if he wins, then they're going to have to force him to drop out or he's going to be the nominee. And I don't know to what extent they can force him out. You could find yourself in a Biden-Kamala-like situation. We'll see whether there's more revelations coming out by about him, by the way. Bob, out in California, where obviously much of the eyes of the nation have been since the primary last week. Bob, thanks for calling.
3: Hi. Thank you for having Steve on today. It was great listening to him. I'm glad to see he's far enough ahead so that it's too big to rig. I love that phrase. The one that I'm really having a hard time with is that there are 30%

0: every year. I can't wait to meet all of you there. 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Hear and meet famous speakers, authors, economists, health experts, political leaders, a financial freedom seminar with America's economist, Mark Skousen, the Anthem Film Festival, a comedy show, a pitch tank for entrepreneurs, and great debates, including the big annual mock trial. This year, ICE will be put on trial, and the ICE defense attorney is Wayne Allen Root. The MC is Kennedy from Fox News, with speakers Steve Forbes, Glenn Beck, Adam Carolla, John Mackey, and celebrity actors Rob Schneider and Dean Cain. 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
2: Breaking news at Town Hall. I'm Bob Agnew in Washington. Voters headed to the polls today for several key contests in a handful of states. In Maine, the primary is setting the stage for both the governor's race and a pivotal Senate showdown involving Republican incumbent Susan Collins. South Carolina, a crowded field driving that state's Republican primary for governor. Candidates battling to succeed term-limited Henry McMaster. And the people of Nevada heading to the polls to fill open House seats in Congress and the governor's mansion.
3: Several primaries feature matchups between candidates backed by party leaders and political outsiders promising change. Come November, the governor's race is considered one of the most competitive in the country, and holding on to the 3rd congressional district is considered crucial for Democrats' hopes of retaking the U.S. House. GOP Governor Joe Lombardo faces Democrat challengers Aaron Ford, the state's attorney general, and County Commissioner Alexis Hill. Registered Republicans outnumber Democrats by 70,000 in the 2nd congressional district, which has stayed red for over 40 years. The three Democrat incumbents in the 3rd district are expected to hold on to their seats. Bernie Bennett reporting.
2: Three more cases of the New World screw worm have now been confirmed, including one outside the state of Texas. It's something that could have a devastating impact on the U.S. cattle industry. Agriculture Secretary Rick Rollins says they do have hope.
4: These developments obviously represent a serious threat to our livestock and wildlife, but they haven't caught us off guard. We have been tracking this pest for a long time, and we have fought before, and we will do so again.
2: The Department of Agriculture announced on Monday new cases found in a dog from New Mexico and hundreds of miles away in a goat and a calf in the state of Texas. The screwworm is actually a fly that produces a larvae that can eat live flesh. Before being eradicated in the 1960s, that fly was an annual warm weather scourge for cattle ranchers. More on these stories at townhall.com.
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7: 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Silver State shoppers have some of the highest grocery bills in the country. The latest LendingTree study says Nevadans pay about $9,500 a year for groceries, the fourth highest grocery bill in the country, nearly 20% more than the national average of almost $8,000. Now, the top three states with the highest grocery bills: Utah, Alaska, and Idaho. The Colorado River Basin water system faces a complete system crash, with little hope that a wet winter will prevent it from happening. So says a group of water experts. They contend that the nation's two largest reservoirs, Lake Powell and Lake Mead, will be rendered useless as they near record low levels. That level for Lake Mead, Southern Nevada's primary water source, 975 feet above sea level as of this past Friday. The reservoir is at about 1,049 feet. A wet winter, it could buy more time for the two reservoirs, as researchers also add that Las Vegas' water conservation efforts give it a 10-year supply of water that is being stored in different areas. Water experts say panic will do no good, but concern is an asset that should be cultivated. Your chance to need your feed and feed your need and do a good deed, it's ongoing. Las Vegas Restaurant Week underway. It began on June 1st. It's now been extended until the 19th of June and features more than 250 restaurants across the Vegas Valley offering price-fixed menus for breakfast, brunch, lunch, as well as dinner. A fixed portion of that price from each and every meal goes to three Square Food Bank programs to feed the hungry here in Southern Nevada. You can check out the list of participating restaurants and their special menus at restaurantweeklv.org. 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
9: Since 2004, far-left Democrat Congressman Stephen Hortsford has been in office, and with every vote he makes, Nevada families fall further behind. I'm Cody K. Whipple, fourth-generation Nevadan, rancher, and businessman. I'm the Republican running to send Stephen Hortsford into retirement. Hortsford is part of the Extreme Progressive Caucus. He backed Joe Biden's reckless spending that drove up inflation, gas prices, utility bills, and housing costs. He voted to weaken our border while fentanyl, cartel crime, and dangerous criminals pour across the border. While Nevada families struggle with rising costs and growing public safety concerns, Hortsford was making headlines for embarrassing personal scandals instead of delivering results. Let's boot the career politician like Hortsford. I have a common sense plan to secure the border, support law enforcement, lower your energy costs, protect Social Security and Medicare for seniors, expand health care access, and always put Nevada and Nevadans first. My wife and I raised three daughters here in Nevada, and I'm running for their future and yours.
10: I'm Cody K. Whipple, and I approve this message.
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2: Breaking news at Town Hall. I'm Bob Agnew in Washington. California voters now have a clearer picture of this year's race for governor.
3: Republican Steve Hilton has secured a spot in California's governor race, setting up a November showdown with former Health and Human Services Secretary Javier Becerra. The results give California voters a clear choice heading into the general election after years of Democratic control in Sacramento. Hilton says his campaign is focused on affordability, public safety, and economic growth. Willie Nelson, The White House.
2: In Maine today, the primary will determine the nominees in the governor's race in a high-profile Senate contest targeting Susan Collins' seat. She's the Republican incumbent there. South Carolina spotlight race, a multi-candidate Republican primary for governor, where the fight to replace Henry McMaster could stretch into a runoff. And in Nevada, the primary features pivotal statewide contest led by a competitive race for governor. Three more cases of the New World screwworm have been confirmed, including one outside the state of Texas now, something that could potentially devastate the U.S. cattle market. But Agriculture Secretary Brooke Rollins says they've been preparing and have taken a number of steps.
4: Expanding sterile fly production and dispersal capacity. You all are probably tracking that. We launched that last year, but earlier this year opened both a dispersal facility, but also invested tens of millions of dollars in refitting the fly at the top of Mexico beginning last year, which those sterile flies will begin to come online this month. So very good timing.
2: Decades ago, the screw worm used to terrorize the cattle industry before it was nearly eradicated in the 1960s. On Wall Street, it's a mixed bag right now. The Dow is up by 77 points. More from townhall.com.
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6: 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I'm Jim Dallas. Well, it's primary election day. Polling locations are going to be open until 7 p.m. tonight. People in line at closing time will be allowed to cast their ballots. Only about 12% of registered Nevada voters have participated in the primary process as of Monday afternoon, according to state figures. About 208,000 Nevadans had returned their mail ballots as of yesterday, and 94,000 others took advantage of 2 weeks of early in-person voting, which concluded Friday night. There are roughly 2 million active and inactive registered voters in the state who have not yet voted. Terrible's, a historic Las Vegas company owned by the Herbst family, will operate hotels and amenities on the California-Nevada border. Corey Clementson, grandson of the Prem founder Ernie Prem and president of the Prem South Real Estate Company, said the Prem family, since the 1950s, has owned hundreds of acres and businesses at the town on the border along Interstate 15, about 45 miles south of Las Vegas. Clementson said that Prem and Herbst families will be doing everything possible to prevent the currently operating Prem Valley Casino Resort, Oasis Apartments and Lotto Store from closing on July 4th.
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6: Watch for utility work. That's eastbound Blue Diamond Road at Rainbow. Expect some reduced lanes until the 4th of July as you work your way through there. Also, road work on that median. It's on Boulder Highway southbound from Flamingo to Interstate 11 North. The left lane is closed there.
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9: Hi, I'm Rhonda Kennedy, wife, mother, constitutional attorney, and your America First fighter for Nevada's 4th Congressional District. 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I'm the proven conservative who will defeat liberal Stephen Horsford. Vote for me June 9th. I'm Rhonda Kennedy, and I approve this message.
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11: Our nation is back, bigger, better, richer, and stronger than ever before. 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
12: Check it out.
11: Look, nobody stands up. These people are crazy, I'm telling you. They're crazy.
13: That's the thing about crazy people. They don't know they're crazy. That's what makes them crazy.

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1: It is not just Tuesday. It's Election Tuesday here in the state of Nevada. Good to have you with us. It's live and local. We're going to be talking a lot about the election and those of you that are going to polling places even as we speak. Good for you. Make sure you get out and vote. Megan Barth is executive editor of the CaliforniaGlobe.com, and she joins us. First of all, have you gotten a chance to vote yet?
2: Not yet. So just to give you a little background, Kevin, I think you and I talked about this last week. I never got my mail-in ballot, never arrived to my my mailbox. I called the county, Washoe County, asked for another one, canceled the first one. They said they sent out a second one, never got the second one. So I always vote in person anyway, and I drove by the Incline Village polling station, which is the library, and the line was out the door. So I plan, this was right around noon, right before we went on air. So I do plan on going this afternoon and casting a ballot because I never got two ballots.
1: Wow. Wow. That's scary.
2: Well, it is scary. And it just, again, proves that the mail-in voting system is absolute trash and garbage. And I can say that with absolute sincerity. And we can add to my sincerity by the little factoid that Jim pointed out in the break there, which only 12% of the ballots have been cast in this primary election to date. So early voting, it doesn't look like anyone voted. So millions of ballots are outstanding. What a waste. What an absolute waste of taxpayer money.
1: Indeed. I mean, we spent a gazillion dollars and for nothing, for 12%. That
2: right.
1: makes no sense.
2: No, and that's only one of the many, many problems, as I outlined just two problems, with mail-in voting. So now we have all these ballots, millions of ballots just out there, which anyone can ballot harvest, fill out, and pick up, and do late drops like they did for Nithya Raman in Los Angeles.
1: Explain to me why it is, and it might just be as simple because they cheat, why is it that it seems as if Democrats are always favored, the longer the election day rolls on, it seems as if for some reason it always benefits the Democrats, not the Republicans?
2: Well, the Democrats didn't unilaterally change our voting laws in Nevada and in California to allow government Republicans a chance to win. You know, they fundamentally transformed our voting laws for their benefit, not for everyone's benefit, for their benefit, for the Democrats' benefit, for their power, to protect their power. And when you have such huge statistical anomalies, such as when 90% of the votes post-election day go to Democrats, it not only creates doubt, but it warrants an audit. And right now, California officials, including Nevada officials, are stonewalling the DOJ's attempts to audit the voter rolls. Now, why are they doing that? Well, there's a multitude of reasons, but their position, meaning the Secretary of State's position, Cisco Aguilar, and others, is that it would compromise private voter data information, such as Social Security numbers. Well, the federal government issues Social Security numbers. So how is that protected voter data?
1: Good point.
2: How does the federal government now, all of a sudden, after they issued the Social Security Guard, not able to access the Social Security number to match it to the voter roll? It doesn't make sense. And when it doesn't make sense, it's likely not true.
1: Megan, what do you think we would find if we did an audit of a district, a precinct, whatever?
2: Well, I'll give you an example. I find it highly unusual that in just months, meaning a little bit over 12 months, Cisco Aguilar, our Secretary of State, cleaned the voter rolls of over 300,000 people. That's 15% of our voter roll total. 300,000. Now, when you look at California, Judicial Watch just filed a lawsuit saying that there are over 837,000 people on the California voter rolls that should be removed based on federal law, which means if they don't vote twice in consecutive elections, they're put to inactive and then they're removed. California simply isn't removing their voters, but sending those voters ballots. So looking over to Nevada, as I just stated, you know, if a Republican Secretary of State had inactivated or removed over 300,000 voters, or 15% of the Nevada voter roll, the Democrats would be apoplectic. They would be demanding more information than they, and they're completely silent in the fact that Cisco Aguilar removed over 300,000.
1: Again, Megan Bach joining us.
2: I think the audit would uncover a lot of inactive voters, a lot of dead voters, a lot of disqualified voters, and yes, even illegal alien voters, meaning non-citizens who do not have the right to vote. The only stopgap that we have to prohibit an illegal alien from registering to vote is for that illegal alien to be honest. And what I mean by that is that he or she must check, "I am not a citizen," on the voter registration. That's it. That's the only proof, because we have no voter ID. We don't demand a voter ID. So we're just taking their word for it. I don't think there's honor amongst thieves. And what we have is an honor system.
1: Tell me why only 12% of the electorate has gone to the polls in early voting. I mean, that's horrible. I mean, that's...
2: Well, it is horrible, but I would have to look at past midterm elections to see if this is, you know, if this is not a fluke, right? We have to kind of look to see, you know, midterm elections, primaries are always less than general elections as far as voter turnout is concerned. So this is a primary. I'd have to check other primaries, but it might be consistent with low voter participation. Now, again, voter participation is all the left talks about. They expanded all the laws. They eliminated laws. They removed all the safeguards for fair elections and safe elections due to the fact that they wanted to increase voter participation. Well, that hasn't shown itself to be true since they changed the laws in 2020 and 2021. We're actually getting less voter participation, it seems like.
1: Well, and that's one thing that I've talked about for years, that we tried to increase voter participation, and yet the same amount of voters vote, only now we've got this stretched out, this incredible thing with the mail-in ballots and drop boxes and things like that. But the numbers aren't any better. Is there a reason why not?
2: Well, I couldn't even speculate, right? I mean, I have opinions on perhaps why that isn't, and perhaps it is because we have stretched out voting and basically commoditized it, whereby it's no longer special. There's no election day anymore. It's like election month. You've got 2 weeks of early voting. You can accept late ballots. Ballots don't even need to have a postmark. So by expanding voter participation, as the Democrats say, they've actually created voter dissatisfaction amongst voters who don't trust their elections anymore, because they've become, quite frankly, a joke. I mean, the whole nation, the whole world is watching California right now. And I assume that, you know, unless everything goes swimmingly well in Nevada, but, you know, that's unlikely, but we still are not going to have election results on election night unless it's a complete entire blowout. And if the Nevada elections move slow and we have this low voter turnout, that's another red flag.
1: Tell me about the mood of the Nevada voters. I'm just curious what they're thinking. You talk to people up north, down south here. Mm-hmm. What is the mood of the state?
2: Well, I'll speak on behalf of Northern Nevadans as far, well, I shouldn't say on behalf, but the conversations I've had with Northern Nevadans is, quite frankly, they're pissed off. They are unhappy with Turning Point USA. They are unhappy with Dave Flippo. They are unhappy due to the fact that you have outsiders coming into Northern Nevada, which is a precious area of Nevada, specifically due to the mining, the agriculture, the environment. So the locals in Northern Nevada aren't taking kindly to what they call a carpetbagger in Dave Flippo. Now, I've met people that are going to vote for Flippo, but I've met more people that are ticked off that you have outsiders telling, including President Trump. A lot of people were mad at President Trump's endorsement when he could have just stayed out of it. And their beef is that we don't need unilateral Clark County representation to represent us in the Congress. You know, they want someone who knows Northern Nevada, who's tilled the soil in Northern Nevada, and that would be James Settlemyer, a fourth-generation rancher, head of the Conservation Committee, which his family founded. You know, he has roots, and he's also dug up roots here in Northern Nevada. So I've talked to a lot of people and some heavy-hitter donors who are very unhappy with the president and very unhappy with TPUSA and the consultants and even the Nevada GOP. Very unhappy.
1: Why did he not get the presidential endorsement? I'm just curious. Is there something he did or said or policies he's taken?
2: Well, there's a lot of rumors and speculation around that, but one is that he was very unhappy with Amaday and was not going to back who Amaday backed. I'm speaking of President Trump, of course. And then, of course, there's other rumors that are likely that he was influenced by TPUSA and that organization, and they demonstrated that they could get Flippo across the line. Now, at the end of the day, Northern Nevada is going to have a Republican representative. But, again, the mood in Northern Nevada is one where they feel very insulted by outsiders playing in an area that they don't even know.
1: At one point, Trump was like 37-0 with endorsements. And my guess is it's somewhere like that, even as we speak. Does the Trump endorsement still mean something?
2: Yeah, I think it does. I mean, he's, like you said, he's 37-0. He's had an excellent track record. And, you know, this one endorsement in Northern Nevada really shook a lot of people because it was, and it was a, came as a big surprise to many people. This might be the one where he loses it. I don't know. But like I said, I've met more people that are voting for Settlemyer than I have Flippo, and I've talked to a lot of people. I do know that their Washoe GOP endorsed Flippo. That's going to have also some sway. But we will see, because we're talking about nearly half the state. You know, CD2 is a huge, huge area. And the rurals are influenced by Trump, absolutely. But they've known the Settlemyer family for four generations.
1: Stay where you are. More to do with Megan Barth, CaliforniaGlobe.com. 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
5: Since 2004, far-left Democrat Congressman Stephen Hortsford has been in office, and with every vote he makes, Nevada families fall further behind. I'm Cody K. Whipple, fourth-generation Nevadan, rancher, and businessman. I'm the Republican running to send Stephen Hortsford into retirement. Hortsford is part of the Extreme Progressive Caucus. He backed Joe Biden's reckless spending that drove up inflation, gas prices, utility bills, and housing costs. He voted to weaken our border while fentanyl, cartel crime, and dangerous criminals pour across the border. While Nevada families struggle with rising costs and growing public safety concerns, Hortsford was making headlines for embarrassing personal scandals instead of delivering results. Let's boot the career politician like Hortsford. I have a common sense plan to secure the border, support law enforcement, lower your energy costs, protect Social Security and Medicare for seniors, expand health care access, and always put Nevada and Nevadans first. My wife and I raised three daughters here in Nevada, and I'm running for their future and yours. I'm Cody K. Whipple, and I approve this message.
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1: We've been talking about low turnout in the primary. And joining us, as she does every week, Megan Barth from CaliforniaGlobe.com. I've got to ask you... This low turnout that we're seeing, is it reflected in the California numbers?
2: Yeah. I'm actually going to pull that up. I wrote about that this morning. I just don't have the exact percentages. They are equally anemic. So, you know, you're not seeing this, you know, increase in voter participation and voting access that mail-in ballots and the removal of safeguards was supposed to, you know, elicit when they changed all the voting laws. So, yes, we are seeing anemic voting as far as the percentage-wise. However, we're also seeing huge anomalies. For example, in LA City Council, where Spencer Pratt was just edged out by socialist Nithya Raman, who's a current council member, She got over 65% of the late ballot drops.
1: So how do you explain it?
2: You can't. You can't until there are safeguards. Look, people often scream fraud right away. Fraud, fraud, fraud. Well, it's hard to prove, number one. But two, it's hard to prove because the laws have codified the illegality. And what I mean by that is what used to be illegal is now legal. And that applies to both California and it applies to Nevada. We never had mail-in ballots. That those were considered illegal unless you were a recognized absentee. We never had ballot harvesting. That was illegal unless your ballot was going, unless you were disabled and there was a notarized signature on who was going to deliver your ballots. All that's gone, the notarized signature, everything. Now it's an absolute Wild West ballot harvesting show where anybody can pick up as many ballots as they want and drop them in a drop box. We never had drop boxes. The problem, Kevin, is that the Democrats have eliminated chain of custody. And when you eliminate chain of custody, you have no control over that ballot anymore, and the voter does not have any control over his one vote.
1: How is Steve Hilton going to do in the general?
2: Well, you know, I mean, let's look at Spencer Pratt. I mean, here's the funny thing. So everyone's already called the race, even though there's 300,000 ballots outstanding and need to be counted. I thought we were supposed to count every last ballot until we opened our mouths. That's what I've been told by Democrats for years, especially when Democrats are behind. And then suddenly, you know, a month after Election Day, the Democrats win. So now they're saying that Steve Hilton is second, but all the ballots haven't been counted. Some of the people have called for Steve Hilton, but the ballots haven't been counted. So what I guess I'm trying to convey to you and your audience, and you've asked me this dozens of times before over the 10 years that we've been on air, you've asked me if I trust our election system. No, I don't. And I'm one of the majority who doesn't.
1: So you're saying you don't trust the California system?
2: I don't trust Nevada elections. I don't trust California elections specifically because Democrats in both of those states who ran those states who currently run California changed all of the laws, election laws, and removed all of the safeguards. The Democrats in California just passed a rushed bill a week before the California primary, which makes it illegal for any police officer, sheriff, federal agent to even touch or review a ballot. Are you kidding me?
1: Wow. So what is that? What is that going to mean going in for somebody like Steve Hilton, who thinks now that he is a part of the runoff, but what, may not be?
2: Well, I mean, like I said, I hate to jump the gun like everybody else because reportedly the election doesn't end in California until I think it's July 6th, meaning the counting. Because they have to cure ballots. They have to, you know, check, quote-unquote, check signatures, which is an absolute joke. And much like Nevada, the ballots don't even need a postmark. People in California can literally write in a postmark, doesn't need to be a USPS postmark, and the signature verification in California, they allow people to draw cartoons in their signature line.
1: I'll tell you, this is a horrible way.
2: That's how much of a joke it is.
1: This is a horrible way to run an airline, so to speak. I mean, this is awful. And we still don't know, and we may not know for another week or two.
2: Well, like I said, they have until July 6th in California to cure and tabulate ballots. So that's weeks. That's nearly a month away. And then you've got Nevada, which allows for up to 6 days after an election to tabulate and certify the election, tabulate ballots and certify the election. But again, the Supreme Court in Nevada, let's not forget, because we talked about this a year or two ago, was that if there's missing a postmark, it still needs to be counted. or if the postmark can't be is not legible. So if a ballot comes in after June 9th, the law allows that ballot to be counted.
1: So let me just ask you in a final couple of minutes, do you trust the Nevada election that's going on right now today?
2: I have not trusted a Nevada election since 2020.
1: Wow. That's incredible.
2: And for the exact reasons I just outlined over the last two segments. And it's not that I'm a conspiracy theorist. I'm a realist. When you don't have increased voter participation, you've got ballots that are that have zero chain of custody. You have ballots that can arrive late and be counted. You have unlimited ballot harvesting. All of the changes that Democrats made to the election laws, like I said, removed any and all safeguards from a free, fair, and safe election.
1: So what are you writing about today? What will you be writing about tomorrow?
2: I'll be writing about the Nevada election after we hang up. I actually have a story that's already warm. I just need to fix it up a little bit, but it's how I didn't receive my ballot. It's about how the low voter turnout has not, you know, the laws have not increased voter participation due to the primary's anemic turnout. 12%, is that the number? And that's insane. It's ridiculous. You know, according to Democrats, we should have 95% of the people voting.
1: That's incredible. Megan, it's always good visiting with you. I know we'll talk again next week in the aftermath of this election. And then it's on to the general election. And then that's going to get even crazier come November.
2: Well, one thing's going to happen between now and then, Kevin, and we expect the decision very quickly. It's by the Supreme Court. And the Supreme Court's going to determine if Election Day means Election Day or if Election Day means Election Month. And that's going to impact the general.
1: We'll be covering it with you. Megan, yep. thank you so much. We will talk real soon.
2: Okay, sounds good, Kevin. Thank you.
1: There
2: Happy
1: you go.
2: Election day, haha.
1: There you go. Election week, election month. Stay where you are. More to do as we continue on AM 670 KMZQ.
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12: Game 4 of what's turning into an instant classic Stanley Cup Final Series between the Vegas Golden Knights and Carolina Hurricanes is tonight. VGK leads the best of 7 series 2-1 and can push the Canes to the brink of elimination. 5 o'clock face-off at the Fortress. Not what you'd call a defensive jam at Las Vegas Ballpark last night, but a fun game nevertheless. The Athletics and Brewers combined for 29 runs and 11 home runs in a slugfest that Milwaukee ended up winning 15-14 in 12 innings in the first of 6 Major League Baseball games this week in Summerlin. Asia Wilson's 34 points made her the fastest player in WNBA history to score 6,000 career points as she led the Aces past the Seattle Storm 101-91 last night at Michelob Ultra Arena. The 4-time league MVP reached the milestone in just 278 games, 13 fewer than the Phoenix Mercury's Diana Taurasi.
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13: And at 12:36, a quick check of the traffic cams. We do see a couple of accidents working on the surface streets right now. Katy at Maryland, Cheyenne at Lamb. Got a stalled vehicle. That's there on the right shoulder on the Southern Beltway, 215 West at Decatur. And watch for an entry incident, Desert Inn at Rainbow. Now you're up to date with on-time traffic.
1: Hey, Kevin Wall here. 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
1: As we told you during the bottom of the hour break, we have a verdict in the Carmelo Anthony murder trial. Not the basketball player. Not the basketball player. And Jim's got it. What do you have?
13: We're talking about the 17-year-old high school student that was involved in that murder. He is convicted of murder. Now, we don't know how much time he's going to be serving yet. That will be a different phase of this process. But if you missed the story, it happened, about a year or so ago, and there were a group of people. They were at a track meet, a high school track meet, and the conditions were pretty sloppy. It was raining, and you had a group of high school students that were seeking shelter in this one tent. They were all from the same school, and then another kid, Carmelo Anthony, comes into that tent, and he was from a different school, and it came in, and the victim in this case, Austin is his name, the one that was murdered. He spoke up and said, "Hey, I mean, you don't have any business here. You shouldn't be here." And then the two had an altercation. And in that altercation, verbal, it was really unfortunate that Carmelo Anthony and admitted it. That he grabbed the knife out of his bag and plunged it into the heart of this poor 17-year-old football player at this track meet, and almost basically died instantly because the knife, it punctured his heart. It broke in through his chest plate and punctured his heart. And it's just an unfortunate thing. And he said it was self-defense because the guy was mouthing off. And that was the defense lawyer's last statement, blaming the victim for what had happened. So, and basically what it was is you had a kid that, you know, they're young. They're 17. They're full of testosterone. You know, I'm alpha. No, this guy's alpha. And, you know, they're going back and forth, and words were exchanged. And unfortunately, one guy brought a knife to a fist fight. And the guy that was willing to use his fist, I guess, ended up on the short end of that. You know the old saying, you don't bring a knife to a gunfight. Well, usually, if you do bring a knife to a fist fight, you probably win. And he won that. But unfortunately, he's going to be spending a period of time behind bars.
1: We will have more on the sentencing at a later date. 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

0: Jim, this is one that hits very close to home. This is the House Judiciary Committee. Jim Jordan is the chairman of that committee, talking about a subject that enrages a lot of people. You've been following this. What have we got?
1: Yeah, Representative Lance Gooden, he's a Republican from Texas. He was grilling Brian Fair, who is the interim president and chief executive officer of the Southern Poverty Law Center, which has been accused of actually funding hate groups while they claim to be fighting hate groups. And the Representative Gooden, he asked the president there of the Southern Poverty Law Center, since they designated Turning Point USA, Charlie Kirk, as a hate organization, but the question was, did the organization ever designate Antifa as a hate group? Here's how that exchange went.
2: The chair recognizes the gentleman from Texas, Mr. Gooden.
3: Mr. Fair, during the Biden-Harris administration, the SPLC included many mainstream conservative groups in their hate map, including Alliance Defending Freedom, Charlie Kirk's Turning Point USA, and Family Research Council. To your knowledge, did the SPLC include Antifa, which is an actual domestic terrorist organization in its hate group?
4: Congressman Gooden, just for the record, the SPLC does not have a domestic terrorist list. I'm not sure what Dr. King was referring to, what list she's referring to. As I understand, she's on none of our list. We have a list that identifies groups based on the statements that they and their leaders make.
3: Is Antifa on your hate map?
4: Again, as I said earlier, Congressman Gooden, it's my understanding that the FBI has said...
3: So they're not. Antifa. Let me ask you this. Has SPLC labeled the radical left group Jane's Revenge as a hate group? This group has publicly taken responsibility for vandalizing and destroying pregnancy resource centers and Catholic churches since May 2022. Have you all designated that on your hate map?
4: Congressman Gooden, if you've looked at our hate map, you know the criteria we set for designating groups. One designation is when a group expresses, vilifies, demonizes individuals based on immutable characteristics. The second is a group that expresses anti-government conspiracy theories.
3: So destroying pregnancy resource centers and Catholic churches would not qualify as hate under your definition. You guys are okay with that. But God forbid Turning Point holds a rally. That's considered hate, but destroying a Catholic church or a pregnancy resource is not. Just to be clear, help me understand.
4: No, Congressman Gooden, the SPLC establishes its own criteria, and any other group can create its own list. Under our criteria, we've designated those groups based on what they've said.
3: Under your criteria, Turning Point USA, Family Research Council, and other conservative Christian groups are considered hate groups. But Antifa and Jane's Revenge, that burns down Catholic churches and pregnancy resource centers, those are not hate groups. It sounds like you're really proud of that process. I'll move on because I frankly think it's disgusting. And you know what? I'd actually ask for you to add me to your hate map. I'd be honored to be on it. It sounds like I'd be in great company. During the Biden-Harris administration, the FBI's Richmond field office relied on information from the SPLC when creating its memorandum that categorized certain Catholics as racially motivated violent extremists. Do you believe that Americans practicing their Christian faith and exercising their First Amendment rights are violent extremists?
4: Congressman Gooden, the SPLC doesn't identify any group based on religion. We too believe in religious liberty. We identify groups based on the statements they make, that their leaders make, based on their activities that target various group-based groups.
3: Well, many of these statements are based on religious beliefs. So I'd take issue with that. Let me ask you, were your donors informed of your partnership with federal agencies under Biden-Harris administration? Did you let them know that you all were working with them?
4: Congressman Gooden, the SPLC has worked with every administration since our founding to advance racial justice and equality in this country. We believe our donors and supporters support all of the work that we do.
3: So funding radical racist groups is something that your donors are on board with. I have a hard time believing that. Mr. Jordan, I'll yield the balance to you.
2: I thank the gentleman for yielding. Mr. Fair, if you're trying to stop hate, why would you encourage people to attend a hate rally?
4: The SPLC doesn't encourage people to attend hate rallies, Chairman Jordan. And if you're referring to any allegations in the indictment...
2: Well, I'm just asking in general. I'm not saying... It's one thing. You've said you've had informants, you had field sources. If you have informants and field sources there, that's one thing. But the indictment says that these informants and field sources were encouraging other people to attend these hate rallies. Right. And I'm saying, okay, so you don't have to answer that specifically, but is that a good thing in general?
4: Again, all the allegations in the indictment...
2: Do you wish...
4: Chairman Jordan?
2: Okay.
4: ...will be addressed...
2: Do you wish you hadn't done the program? You said the program was successful and helpful, but now you're stopping it.
4: We stopped the program because we believe hate and extremism has migrated significantly online and into government agencies.
2: Wow, that's big.
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0: Kevin Wall here. Dr. Jeff Gunter is stepping up to reclaim the D.C. swamp from radical Democrats and Rhino insiders by declaring his candidacy for Congress in Nevada's 3rd Congressional District. Gunter is a Nevada resident, a longtime Trump ally, 110% MAGA, a U.S. ambassador for President Trump, a doctor, a renowned surgeon, and a former Republican U.S. Senate candidate. He will help make Nevada great again and give President Trump the backup he needs in D.C. 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
2: Breaking news at Town Hall. I'm Bob Agnew in Washington. A Texas teenager who prosecutors say provoked a 17-year-old athlete from a rival team before fatally stabbing him at a high school track meet has been found guilty of murder. Jurors today convicted Carmelo Anthony in the fatal stabbing of Austin Metcalf. The killing last year stunned a booming Dallas suburb where the boys attended different schools. It quickly drew wider attention in part because of social media posts involving race. President Trump says Iran was responsible for shooting down that American military helicopter near the Strait of Hormuz, and that the U.S., in his words, must respond to the attack.

0: The president made the comment today in a social media post after a drone boat rescued the crew members from that Apache attack helicopter. Los Angeles City Councilmember Nithya Raman will be the second candidate to advance to the November Los Angeles mayoral runoff election, overtaking Spencer Pratt. The Associated Press election team made the call last night.
1: So Raman has been gaining on Spencer Pratt ever since Election Day. And Raman passed Pratt in the vote count on Sunday night by about 3,000 votes. That lead grew on Monday night to a point in which the Associated Press was comfortable calling that race for Raman.
0: That is reporter Stephen Olamacher. More midterm primaries today. Voters headed out in Maine, South Carolina, and Nevada. Love him or hate him, President Trump made history last night as he became the first ever sitting president to attend the NBA Finals at Madison Square Garden.
2: A mix of boos and cheers for the commander-in-chief as he appears on the TV screen at Madison Square Garden during the national anthem. The Knicks fall to the Spurs 115-111. The Knicks lead the series 2-1, Game 4 Wednesday night in New York City.
0: And that report from correspondent Laura Winters. You'll find more of these stories at townhall.com.
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6: 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I'm Jim Dallas. Well, it's primary election day. Polling locations are going to be open until 7 p.m. tonight. People in line at closing time will be allowed to cast their ballots. Only about 12% of registered Nevada voters have participated in the primary process as of Monday afternoon, according to state figures. About 208,000 Nevadans had returned their mail ballots as of yesterday, and 94,000 others took advantage of 2 weeks of early in-person voting, which concluded Friday night. There are roughly 2 million active and inactive registered voters in the state who have not yet voted. Terrible's, a historic Las Vegas company owned by the Herbst family, will operate hotels and amenities on the California-Nevada border. Corey Clementson, grandson of the Prem founder Ernie Prem and president of the Prem South Real Estate Company, said the Prem family, since the 1950s, has owned hundreds of acres and businesses at the town on the border, along Interstate 15, about 45 miles south of Las Vegas. Clementson said that Prem and Herbst families will be doing everything possible to prevent the currently operating Prem Valley Casino Resort, Oasis Apartments and Lotto Store from closing on July 4th.
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6: Watch for utility work. That's eastbound Blue Diamond Road at Rainbow. Expect some reduced lanes until the 4th of July as you work your way through there. Also, road work on that median. It's on Boulder Highway southbound from Flamingo to Interstate 11 North. The left lane is closed there.
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12: Our nation is back, bigger, better, richer, and stronger than ever before. If you agree with this statement, then stand up and show your support. The first duty of the American government is to protect American citizens, not illegal aliens. Look, nobody stands up. These people are crazy, I'm telling you. They're crazy.
13: That's the thing about crazy people. They don't know they're crazy. That's what makes them crazy. Number one.

0: Ladies and gentlemen, Kevin Wall.
1: It is hour number two, Election Day, maybe Election Week, we don't know. And joining us, somebody who is on the ballot today, and that is Dr. Jeff Gunter, the candidate for Congress in CD3. He joins us now. What have you been doing so far on Election Day?
2: I have been going from polling place to polling place in the MAGA-mobile. I'm here at Desert Breeze. We're working hard, Kevin, getting a lot of great responses. People come up to me. There was a polling place in IKEA. We stopped by there. Someone came up to me. All over, people. We were at the middle school. People came up to me. Now I'm at Desert Breeze. People are coming up to me. They're energized. They're excited. They're exercising their great American right, which is to vote. And they know that I am pure MAGA, real MAGA, real results. And what does that mean? A closed border. No border, no country. Fentanyl out of the streets and stop killing our kids. No dudes in girls' bathrooms. No dudes in girls' bathrooms. No dudes in girls' sports. Stopping the Marxist Socialist Susie as they try to destroy our society and take the power away from the parents and put it into the crazy Board of Educations and all these other crazy things that they talk about. Absolutely insane, but we are doing well. We're doing fantastic. A lot of great support. And here I am speaking to you in the MAGA-mobile, Kevin.
1: I love it. I absolutely love it. I've got to ask you. Do people know how bad Susie Lee is for CD3?
2: Do they know how bad 200-mile-per-hour winds in a hurricane are? Do they know how bad it is to be stuck in the middle of a volcano someplace? Do they know how bad it is to have an airplane conk out you on 40,000 feet? Darn right they do. And this is their opportunity to show their distaste and their dislike for socialist Susie Lee, their distaste and dislike for the insider trading deals that she made, for the fact that she voted against no tax on tips. Socialist Susie voted against no tax on overtime. And get a load of this. She wants to tax our senior citizens. It's crazy. She voted against no tax on Social Security. It's absolutely insane. She's out of it. Voters know it. They know it just like it's bad to be in an airplane going down at 40,000 feet in the middle of a volcano and 200-mile-per-hour winds in a hurricane. And that's why we are doing so incredibly well. There's great support. Everywhere I go now, people are coming up to me. You know, the woman before said, I moved here from New Jersey. And you know how bad it is there. And that's why I love Las Vegas. My father was a Marine. He's 95, and that's why I'm so patriotic, and that's why I'm voting for you, Dr. Jeff Gunter.
1: I think that is absolutely wonderful. We've talked a lot, in fact, a great deal, about the reasons against Susie Lee. I want you to talk just for, and I'll give you as much time as you need, why you are the man to succeed Susie Lee.
2: It's such a great question, Kevin. Look at, in politics, if you're leading and no one is following, a.k.a. you're not winning, you are just going for a walk. The only way for us to get change, for us to make a difference, for us to stop this Marxist socialist Susie Lee is to have a candidate who can win. I have the experience. I've met with the President of the United States, who's a friend of mine, foreign ministers, you name it, across the board of every political figure. I know senators. I know congressmen. I've worked with them all for success. And then you go on to the other areas where you have to have someone who is not for sale. I've been blessed and I've been successful. I am not for sale. That's why they're so scared of me. And that's why I'm the only person who can beat Susie Lee. On top of it, we funded our campaign to beat Susie Lee. And I'm 110% pro Donald Trump, very conservative, And that is why I am the only one who could beat Susie Lee. And I've treated over 30,000 patients here in Nevada. And that's why I'm the only one to beat Susie Lee. I'm the only candidate with experience and the ability and the funding and the support to beat Susie Lee and be effective for all the people here in Nevada.
1: Okay, give me your sense of where we are in the race. We're down to the final hours. You've given kind of your closing arguments. Give me your sense of where we are in the campaign and how this thing's going to work out.
2: We're doing fantastic. Look at it. I think we're going to win. I can just tell just by the enthusiasm. Everywhere I go, people are stopping me. Just the other day, they said, oh, I saw you on Instagram. I really like it. I moved here from Pennsylvania, and this individual was carrying his probably one-year-old or two-year-old child, and they have a hope and a dream for their future in all the greatness of America and the conservative values of America. They want our border closed. They want dudes out of girls' bathrooms. They want women to compete in women's sports. They want to have lower prices, affordability. They want it to be affordable. They don't want to have a Las Vegas that's actually landlocked through 87% of government land surrounding us. They want to be able to afford a house and enjoy the American dream. They want gasoline prices to go down. They want us to get rid of the crazy, crazy, crazy Ayatollahs in Iran. They want peace like we've seen through Donald Trump around the world, except for dealing with the crazies of Iran and making sure they don't blow us up with a nuclear bomb. They just want their America. And that's why I'm getting such great support. That's why everyone's going out and voting for Dr. Jeff Gunter. Why? Because they want their America back. They want to stop the socialist communism craziness that we're seeing. And they know I'm the one to do it. Why? Because I can't be bought. Why? Because I'm the only one who can win with the experience. Why? Because I've treated 30,000 patients here in Nevada, and I have a proven record of real MAGA and real results.
1: Have you heard a lot on the campaign trail about affordability? I mean, I'll be honest with you. I don't hear it as much as I expected I would hear it. What about for you?
2: Absolutely. I hear about it, and we address it. I'm the only candidate who walks the hallways of Walmart sending out videos of me with the price of eggs or walking by the meat counter. We know Walmart is always low prices, but right now prices for every place we go are too high because of Biden inflation. We've been dealing with that. We're still trying to correct it. The Biden inflation of all the fraud and abuse and flooding our country with free money for all the gangsters and all the fraudsters driving up prices, having an open border of 20 million people, driving up our housing prices with the 20 million people being allowed to vote without voter ID. This is not the America that we love and need, and if we're going to protect it for ourselves and for our children and for our grandchildren, that's why I'm getting such a great response, Dr. Jeff Gunter, Ambassador Gunter, or just plain Jeff. Vote for me. Go out today. Polls close at 7 o'clock. We are doing incredibly well, Kevin, and thanks to you. Thanks to your deep conservative values, and thanks to your great, great listeners.
1: A lot of people talk to me about the economy. Tell me where the economy is. We had a great jobs report last week. Are we headed in the right direction?
2: We are headed in the right direction, but not fast enough. People are still hurting, Kevin. And there's nothing worse than you have people who are running for office and going, well, you know, gas prices aren't that so bad. Let me tell your listeners, they're bad and we have to get them down. Oh, well, cost of food is not so bad. Look it. They're still bad, Kevin, and we need to get them down. We're cleaning up the mess of Biden inflation, and we will get there, but it's still so, so tough on your great listeners, and there's going to be no one who's going to champion it more than, you know, myself, Dr. Jeff Gunter. Why? No tax on tips. I was the originator of it, and guess what? They didn't go far enough. They need to multiply it by three. If you look about it, we're 25% of us here are in the hospitality business. We need to increase that benefit of no tax on tips. How about all our great seniors? Why aren't they talking about taxing Social Security? It's outrageous that they tax Social Security. It's your money. We've all put into it. And what are they doing? They're saying, well, in order for you to get it back, we're going to tax it. It's wrong. And that's why I'm for not only no tax on tips, which I helped push, which the great Wayne Allen Root was the originator of it, but on top of that, we need to double and triple it. Why? Because it's the seniors' money. We cannot be taking money out of our seniors' pocket. What about overtime? We have such great, hardworking hospitality workers here in our great state. It didn't go far enough. We need to make it three times what's going on there. No tax on tips, no tax on Social Security, and no tax on overtime. And when I'm your next U.S. Congressman, I will be yelling it from the rooftops and negotiating for it and persuading for it and making sure that happens. Because remember, even with affordability and the houses, you have to work with the EPA. I know the administrator of the EPA. You have to work with the vice president, the president. I'm friends with the president. You need someone who can advocate for you, and that's Dr. Jeff Gunter. That's why we're doing so well, and that's why I have the great support of you, Kevin, and also the amazing Rush Limbaugh of Las Vegas, Wayne Allen Root.
1: You got to love it. You got to love it. I know we're down to the final hours. I'm going to give the next 2 minutes to you. Talk about what is at stake over the course of the next few hours.
2: Vote like your life depends on it. Because you know something, voters? It does. It absolutely does depend on it. If you don't believe me, go look at all those families who lost family members to the illegal immigrants. If you don't believe me, look at the billions and billions of dollars that's being wasted by the socialists and the Marxists and the Democrats in our government. If you don't believe me, look at the way the neocons are trying to start wars around the world. It's terrible. If you don't believe me, look at how hard it is to buy a house in Las Vegas. Look at how hard it is to buy gasoline in Las Vegas. You need a leader who will treat these issues like our lives depend upon it. And that's Ambassador and Dr. Jeff Gunter. That's me. I cannot be bought. I'm a fighter, and I will fight for you. You have six more hours, and treat it as if your life depends upon it, because it does. Dr. Jeff Gunter, go make it happen.
1: Dr. Jeff, go make it happen over the next few hours. Thank you so much. We'll talk again soon, I promise.
2: God bless you, Kevin. You do such a phenomenal job for all of us, and it's your deep conservative values and your desire for truth and transparency is what got Donald Trump, you know, supported and elected here in America. So congratulations to you, Kevin, and all your people are going to vote out there. In the name of Kevin Wall, go vote for Dr. Jeff Gunter, who upholds your dear conservative values.
1: Thank you, my friend. We will talk soon.
2: You're a rock star. 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Thank you.
1: There you go. Dr. Jeff Gunter joining us, as he has just about every week over the last 6 months. He is absolutely an amazing, amazing talent. And he's gonna be a great representative for CD3. A lot of work's gotta happen. But he is really, really good. Stay where you are. 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
1: The Inflation Reduction Act was supposed to be really good for America. But Jim, there are mounting evidence that is awful for America.
14: You can name it whatever you want. Let's talk about what it is. The ultimate cost, and this is an AI overview, so it's pretty quick with the numbers. But the ultimate cost of the Inflation Reduction Act passed in 2022, and it was debated. People were saying, oh, no, this is not good, because they're saying the cost is about $891 billion. That's the low end. Now, independents and Wall Street estimates predict that the uncapped clean energy tax credits, which basically that's what it was. It was that green energy bill that they just renamed the Inflation Reduction Act. But the Wall Street estimates, they say the cost could be anywhere from $1.2 trillion to over $4.6 trillion by 2050. Now, some of the things that were hidden in the Inflation Reduction Act, if you wonder why your dollar just doesn't go as far as it should, again, inflation, the definition of it is you have too much money chasing too few goods. And that's what they did. They just printed up, even by the Congressional Budget Office estimates, roughly about $900 billion. So keep that in mind. But they're figuring that the energy and climate change portion of that bill amounts to $391 billion for clean energy. That's electric vehicles and climate initiatives. Now, all those electric vehicles that they were trying to force people into, Ford Motor Company, along with GM, and other motor companies, I think Toyota was the smartest about it because they kept going with hybrids instead of totally selling out to electrics. And it was a good thing because the market does not want electric vehicles in mass. Now, it's a niche. It's like me. I like Genesis automobiles. Not everybody likes Genesis automobiles. I don't think it would be fair if you say everybody has to drive a Genesis. So that's what they're trying to do in California. But think of that, Kevin. The energy and climate change of the Inflation Reduction Act just threw about $400 billion out there for something that there's no demand for. So, but it's out there. Healthcare. That was part of the Inflation Reduction Act. Yeah, they extended the Affordable Care Act subsidies for three more years, costing $64 billion. And again, people are getting rich off of that, and people's health care costs have tripled. We've talked about this before, that you know, the Inflation Reduction Act and the Affordable Care Act are the two biggest pieces of legislation that the Democrats have put out there over the course of the past two Democratic administrations. And inflation has gone through the roof on everything that they've touched.
1: It's called lipstick on a pig.
14: Yeah, I mean, you know,
1: that's what it boils down to.
14: You can try to make it look good, but it is what it is. So if you wonder why your dollar is not going as far as it used to, is, well, they just printed up a bunch of money, and your dollar that you went out and earned and you worked 40 hours a week for is worth less and less and less year after year after year. Now, when Trump came in, they're slowing that down. I think 2022, when that bill passed, it was around 9 or 10% was. I think the real figure is more like 30 or 40% inflation, and that's when rents jumped through the roof, and the cost of everything just it went up about 30%. I know used cars went up 30 or 40% after that. So again, when you pass stupid bills like, hey, let's do a cash for clunker. Let's take a million used cars off the freeways and destroy them. Okay? Let's just do that, and therefore people who can't afford a new car have to get a used car, but now there's fewer used cars out there because of that stupid program, and now people are paying more for used cars. I don't know. That's the way I see it. If Carl,
1: it makes no sense at all.
14: If Carl wants to debate on that, let's do it.
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14: 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Talk about issues. People on this election day want to hear about issues, not personalities.
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16: Not what you'd call a defensive jam at Las Vegas Ballpark last night, but a fun game nevertheless. The Athletics and Brewers combined for 29 runs and 11 home runs in a slugfest that Milwaukee ended up winning 15-14 in 12 innings in the first of six Major League Baseball games this week in Summerlin. Asia Wilson's 34 points made her the fastest player in WNBA history to score 6,000 career points as she led the Aces past the Seattle Storm 101-91 last night at Michelob Ultra Arena. The four-time league MVP reached the milestone in just 278 games, 13 fewer than the Phoenix Mercury's Diana Taurasi. Game 4 of what's turning into an instant classic Stanley Cup Final Series between the Vegas Golden Knights and Carolina Hurricanes is tonight. BGK leads the best of 7 series 2-1 and can push the Canes to the brink of elimination. 5 o'clock face-off at the Fortress.
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14: Couple of crashes working on Interstate 15 as we check out your roadways. Interstate 15 southbound as you merge to westbound Flamingo by the Rio. An incident there on the shoulder. Also, 15 south as you merge to 215 east on the Southern Beltway. Accidents on the surface streets, Fort Apache at Mall, Eastern at Cedar, and look out for an injury incident, that's Desert Inn at Rainbow. Now you're up to date with on-time traffic.
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1: It may have been one of the best National Hockey League Stanley Cup playoff games ever. I'm not sure if you saw all of it. I saw all of it, and it was phenomenal.
14: It was a great game. Unfortunately, I was en route. I went to California on Saturday and didn't get back till late. That, by the way, was my first trip to California in I don't know how many years, but that's beside the point. But the game itself was fantastic. And, of course, Mitch Marner with the fastest hat trick you'll ever see. And it was the fastest in history. I think he beat the previous record. What was it? 3 goals in the first 6:10, something like that. And that beat the record, which would have been 3 goals in 6 minutes and 23 seconds. So, just barely beat that. But just an incredible thing. And when you look at the concern, now we do lead. The Golden Knights have a 2-1 advantage in the best-of-7 series. It's here tonight at T-Mobile. And then after that, if it goes to 7 games, the advantage would go to the Hurricanes. Because now you have to go back to Carolina for a Game 5. We know that that game will happen. And then Game 6, if necessary, would be heading back to Vegas. And then Game 7, if necessary, would head back to Carolina. That's the way it works. It goes 2-2, and then 1-1-1 when you get into this stage of the playoffs. But the concern that the Golden Knights have, Kevin, right now is their play in the third period, their defense in the third period. It's been a real strong suit for them all season long, but the last 2 games, believe it or not, the Knights have given up 7 goals in the last 2 third periods, including 4 straight in Game 3. And that completed the first 4-goal comeback in Stanley Cup final history. But the Golden Knights ended up with a 2-1 advantage after the 3 games. So we'll keep our fingers crossed on that. Let's hope that they can maintain the defense in the third period. And hopefully we can get that third win tonight and hopefully maybe clinch it in Game 5. We'll see what happens. But you got to win this tonight. 5 o'clock. It's on ABC. And it should be a lot of fun. Go Knights, go.
1: Yep. It's going to be a big one. And by the way, the watch parties are phenomenal.
14: Yeah, those are great. I mean, you're going to be paying full price tonight because the Golden Knights are at home at T-Mobile, but they had some watch parties when it's in Carolina, and the other day, I mean, they were only charging like $5.
1: Yeah,
14: and I mean, you can't beat that, and they had free parking nearby too, which is unusual in 2026. So but hopefully we'll take this tonight. The Knights are -115 as a favorite, and the total, if you're interested, is 6 on this game. So we'll see what happens.
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1: Jasmine Crockett is one of those politicians who craves the spotlight. Now, Jasmine Crockett has to, reload, I guess is the best way of putting it, because she lost in a bid to be a senator from the state of Texas. And Jim, you tell me, Jasmine Crockett, at this House Judiciary Committee hearing that we were talking about earlier, got into it. This is horrible.
14: Yeah, well, you know, she is not going to be in Congress anymore. You know that the gerrymandering that has been going on in Democratic states. Well, now the Republicans and their dominating states like Texas have done the same thing. So they basically eliminated her district as far as she could win it. So she ran for Senate, and she lost to James Tallarico, the gentleman who believes in, I hope he's not offended I called him a gentleman, but he says there are six genders. So I don't know. But Jasmine Crockett, she was slamming in that that get-together, that House Judiciary Committee hearing on the SPLC earlier today, and how they were funding hate groups. She's slamming GOP white men for inviting Dr. Alveda King to the hearing, and then King responds. See what you think of this.
5: You know what? I hate that we have spent this much time, you know, on SPLC, and we've not addressed the elephant in the room, the literal elephant in the room. The vast majority of the people on that side of the aisle, and for those of you that are at home, let me tell you, when I say that side of the aisle, I'm talking about the Republicans, the ones that brought this hearing. And again, you've heard that this is not the first hearing, but the vast majority of them are white men. White men are lecturing people of color, because the vast majority, actually, any semblance of diversity comes from this side of the aisle. You want to tell people of color who is fighting for who? People of color do not feel comfortable or welcomed within your party. That's why you have to parade someone who has the name Dr. King attached to them so that people can be confused, because I have been reading the comments online and people are like, who is this Dr. King? Because you want them to believe that somehow she espouses who Dr. King was, yet you've yet to have MLK the third come in here. You've yet to have Dr. Bernice King, the ones that were actually raised by Dr. King, the ones that actually probably understand the teachings of Dr. King. And I just want to be clear, because I want to talk to y'all about what the Dr. King had to say about racism, so that y'all don't get it twisted and don't get it confused just because you see the name sitting in this room. Our nation was born in genocide when it embraced the doctrine that the original American, the Indian, was an inferior race. That was from his 1963 book, Why We Can't Wait. He also said, in the final analysis, racism is evil because its ultimate logic is genocide. If one says that I am not good enough to live next door to him, or to have a good, decent job, or to go to school with him merely because of my race, he is saying consciously or unconsciously that I do not deserve to exist. This was from his 1967 speech, The Other America. So just to be clear, y'all don't seem like y'all even understand what a hate organization is. So I went to Google to help you out. A hate group is an organized group whose beliefs, practices, and primary purpose are centered on advocating malice, hostility, or violence towards people based on their immutable characteristics such as race, religion, ethnicity, gender, sexual orientation, or disability. So I know some of y'all are, you know, caping for Charlie Kirk, because I didn't heard y'all talk about his organization over and over and over. So I'm not going to play with anybody who's going to play with my time. So I'm going directly to Ms. McCord. Professor, let me put some respect on your name. All right. If I see a black pilot, I'm going to be like, boy, I hope he's qualified. Does that sound like a hater or not?
7: That sounds like a racial stereotype.
5: Okay, sounds good to me. We made a huge mistake when we passed the Civil Rights Act in the mid-1960s.
7: That sounds like someone who still adheres to racist views.
5: Okay. America has freedom of religion, of course, but we should be frank. Large, dedicated Islamic areas are a threat to America.
7: That is someone who can't accept that America is a multiracial, multireligious place.
5: Okay, these all just happen to be comments from the fearless leader of Turning Point USA, so I could see where SPLC was going. I also think that it's so interesting that right now, just for those sitting at home, you may not know that Oversight is not having any hearings right now because the Republicans don't want to deal with the Epstein file, so they have shut down all of Oversight committee hearings, right? So we've got an indictment for SPLC. I have still yet to see an indictment on any Epstein defendant. Not a one, but okay. And we want to talk about what happened in Charlottesville, and we are so upset about Charlottesville. All of a sudden, I would be interested to know which one of you had something to say about Charlottesville when it happened, because I don't think that y'all were saying those same things. In fact, our fearless leader at the time said that there were pretty fine people on both sides. You were okay with the tiki torches. You were okay with it. But I digress. I'm going to move on to Texas in my last 24 seconds. In your testimony before the Texas House of Representatives, you read aloud a series of messages between you and other whistleblowers, basically explaining the corruption happening directed by Attorney General Ken Paxton. On page 82, lines 5 through 11, you list all the corruption that Ken Paxton directed you and others to carry out, to quote, demanding that we investigate facially bogus charges, refusing to take our advice that there is no prosecutable offense, demanding that we hire outside counsel and authorizing an improper fishing expedition. Is that correct?
3: The time the gentleman has expired. The gentleman can respond if you want.
8: My testimony from that proceeding stands for itself.
3: Yeah.
5: So you're not recognized. Just to clarify,
3: the gentlelady's time has expired.
5: I understand.
3: Our next person is going to give you time, Dr. King, to respond. So we will now recognize the gentleman from South Carolina.
5: I'm going to be gone.
1: There you go. A representative from Texas, Jasmine Crockett, trying to remain relevant. But it's real hard to do when you're going to be out of a job come January.
14: Well, the thing about this is, I mean, she's talking about a Christian organization who believes in the Word of God. The Word of God says certain things, and that includes the abomination, if you will, about same-sex unions. Okay, that it's not hate. It's quoting from the book, and that's what they do. And they're conflating the two, they're confusing the two, and they're trying to build a case against people saying that they are hateful when they don't know their heart. They have no idea. Yeah. They're just following scripture. And that's why this is just, well, it's a bunch of people talking, and you know, we'll move on. But I got to tell you, we're not going to miss Jasmine.
1: No. As a matter of fact, it's going to be good to be rid of her. And she's just trying to remain relevant. Unbelievable. Stick around. 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
9: 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Clay Travis and Buck Sexton at 9. 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
10: 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I've defended businesses during the COVID closure orders. 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I stopped the forced vaccination of firefighters, police officers, the military, and teachers. 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Vote for me June 9th. I'm Rhonda Kennedy, and I approve this message.
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9: And there was a response. 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
10: Emotional. I'm going to watch what I say. 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I am legitimately the daughter of Reverend Alfred Daniel Williams King and Dr. Naomi Ruth Barber King. 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
12: 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How do you like that?
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13: Since 2004, far-left Democrat Congressman Stephen Hortsford has been in office, and with every vote he makes, Nevada families fall further behind. I'm Cody K. Whipple, fourth-generation Nevadan, rancher, and businessman. I'm the Republican running to send Stephen Hortsford into retirement. Hortsford is part of the Extreme Progressive Caucus. He backed Joe Biden's reckless spending that drove up inflation, gas prices, utility bills, and housing costs. He voted to weaken our border while fentanyl, cartel crime, and dangerous criminals pour across the border. While Nevada families struggle with rising costs and growing public safety concerns, Hortsford was making headlines for embarrassing personal scandals instead of delivering results. Let's boot the career politician like Hortsford. I have a common sense plan to secure the border, support law enforcement, lower your energy costs, protect Social Security and Medicare for seniors, expand health care access, and always put Nevada and Nevadans first. My wife and I raised 3 daughters here in Nevada, and I'm running for their future and yours. I'm Cody K. Whipple, and I approve this message.
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14: News this hour from Town Hall. I'm Keith Peters in Washington. It's another primary day in Maine. A lot of focus has been on a Democratic candidate running for Senate to challenge incumbent Susan Collins.
15: Graham Plattner is looking to make a Democratic nomination for U.S. Senate in advance of one of the most anticipated contests of the year. Plattner is running in Maine's Democratic primary, and he plans to try to unseat the longtime Republican Senator Susan Collins. He's a brash political newcomer who's energized crowds and attracted controversy. In an interview, he said he's open to talking about those controversies.
16: I'm very happy to talk about incredibly uncomfortable things in my life. But when things come along that are just made up or lies, I'm very much going to push back against those.
15: Audio courtesy of WMTW. I'm Haya Panjwani.
14: In South Carolina, Republicans try to extend their winning streak as Senator Lindsey Graham seeks a fifth term and a competitive race for governor unfolds.
17: Republican contenders have trumpeted their loyalty to President Donald Trump, who remains popular in the state despite some nationwide wavering as the war with Iran continues. Senator Lindsey Graham, among Mr. Trump's top allies on Capitol Hill, notched the president's endorsement before his campaign even began. In the governor's race, the president backed Lieutenant Governor Pamela Yvette over several opponents.

0: including U.S. Congresswoman Nancy Mace. The primary will determine whether the endorsement can help Yvette win outright or if there will be a runoff on June 23rd. Bernie Bennett reporting.
1: President Trump says Iran was responsible for shooting down an American military helicopter near the Strait of Hormuz and that the U.S. must respond to the attack. Trump made the comment Tuesday in a social media post after a drone boat rescued the crew of the Apache attack helicopter that crashed near the strategic waterway. On Wall Street, the Dow by 86 points. More on these stories at townhall.com.
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3: 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I'm Jim Dallas. Well, it's primary election day. Polling locations are going to be open until 7 p.m. tonight. People in line at closing time will be allowed to cast their ballot. Only about 12% of registered Nevada voters have participated in the primary process as of Monday afternoon, according to state figures. About 208,000 Nevadans had returned their mail ballots as of yesterday, and 94,000 others took advantage of 2 weeks of early in-person voting, which concluded Friday night. There are roughly 2 million active and inactive registered voters in the state who have not yet voted. Terrible's, a historic Las Vegas company owned by the Herbst family, will operate hotels and amenities on the California-Nevada border. Corey Clementson, grandson of the Prem founder Ernie Prem and president of the Prem South Real Estate Company, said the Prem family, since the 1950s, has owned hundreds of acres and businesses at the town on the border along Interstate 15, about 45 miles south of Las Vegas. Clementson said that Prem and Herbst families will be doing everything possible to prevent the currently operating Prem Valley Casino Resort, Oasis Apartments and Lotto Store from closing on July 4th.
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3: Watch for utility work. That's eastbound Blue Diamond Road at Rainbow. Expect some reduced lanes until the 4th of July as you work your way through there. Also, road work on that median. It's on Boulder Highway southbound from Flamingo to Interstate 11 North. The left lane is closed there.
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12: Our nation is back, bigger, better, richer, and stronger than ever before. 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Look, nobody stands up. These people are crazy, I'm telling you. They're crazy.
13: That's the thing about crazy people. They don't know they're crazy. That's what makes them crazy. Number

0: Ladies and gentlemen, Kevin Wall.
1: It is hour number three, live and local. We always save our best for last, and so it is today. Abigail Jackson joining us. She is the deputy press secretary in the White House, and she joins us now. Abigail, did you get an invite to Madison Square Garden last night?
2: Well, great to be with you. Unfortunately, I was not there last night, but the president was up and talking to the press later than I would care to be on a normal day. I think he was gaggling with folks past midnight, so good for him. And I was asleep by then, but I think the president had a great time, and he always loves to go to those sporting events, and it was a great trip.
1: I know that the White House is pushing very hard to get the reconciliation bill done. Can you give us a sense of where we are right now?
2: Yeah, absolutely. And I'm glad you brought this up. This legislation is super important. And just to lay it out for your listeners, this proposal will fund ICE and CBP for the next 3 years, which is absolutely critical because it means the Democrats can't defund ICE or Border Patrol. They can't meddle with the president's immigration enforcement agenda or his law and order agenda, as they have tried to do many, many times before. And so this legislation has already passed through the Senate. It's currently in the House, and I believe they'll be voting on it shortly if they haven't already started. And we're hoping that it gets through and, you know, we're able to fund these very critical agencies that the Democrats have been desperate to defund.
1: Why is it that this keeps happening? I mean, we're all grown-ups. Most of us have college educations. And I keep asking myself the question, why does it keep happening?
2: That's a great question. And it's because the Democrats have no agenda except to obstruct the president and interfere with his agenda. And it also goes to the Democrats' priorities, right? They have made clear time and time again that they will prioritize criminal illegal aliens over American citizens. If you remember all the way back at the State of the Union, the president asked everyone in the room to stand up if they believed that Congress should prioritize American citizens before illegal aliens. And not a single Democrat stood up to signal that. And so what you're seeing now is just their agenda being implemented, and that is they want to prioritize illegal aliens over American citizens. They want to defund ICE and Border Patrol, who are doing great work both securing the border and also removing criminal illegal aliens from communities. So really it goes down to the Democrats' priorities, which are illegal aliens before Americans and obstruct the president's agenda.
1: So where are we in the process in watching the sausage being made, so to speak?
2: Well, like I said, the Senate passed this legislation already, which is great. It got through the Senate. It's currently being taken up by the House, and we're feeling optimistic that it will pass the House, and we'll be able to put this chapter behind us. The Democrats, again, will have failed to obstruct our agenda, and the president will continue moving forward with his immigration law and order agenda.
1: I know we have primary elections here in the state of Nevada right now, even as we speak, until 7 o'clock tonight. Can you talk about what is going to be on the ballot? I know you don't know the specifics, but what is at stake in this election that's being held today?
2: Well, you know, I am limited in what I can say from the White House side, since I am not on the campaign side. But I think the president has done an excellent job speaking out about elections around the country, those that he has chosen to make endorsements in, but also just emphasizing the need to continue delivering on the America First agenda that the American people put him in office to enact. You know, it's been a very successful beginning of his term, but there is so much left to accomplish, so much left to do. And the president is focused on those priorities and getting that done and delivering for the American people.
1: Is the economy coming back? We saw a great jobs report last week.
2: Yes, absolutely. An excellent jobs report last week. And that just goes to show the strength of President Trump's economy. He remains highly focused on all sorts of concerns that the American people have, including affordability issues. And I think that's clear in all of the policies he's implementing, whether that be deals to lower prescription drug prices, whether that be continuing to implement job creating policies that fuel that great jobs report. And the president is also heavily focused on making sure our country is safe from a national security standpoint. That's why he's made clear that Iran can never have a nuclear weapon. And he's doing a great job balancing that national security priority along with the economic concerns of the American people and continuing to deliver on that front as well.
1: Are we going to see an end to the war in Iran anytime soon?
2: Well, the president has been very transparent with his priorities when it comes to our interactions with Iran, and that is first and foremost that Iran can never have a nuclear weapon. And he has also been communicating directly with the American people on Truth Social, which is one of the many reasons the American people love the president, his transparency. And so I would encourage everyone who has questions on this to check that out and hear directly from the president on that front without the spin of the fake news or the media.
1: And what is it that that my listeners can do to influence members of the House of Representatives to get reconciliation done?
2: Yeah, I would say, you know, folks should always and can always reach out to their members of Congress on priorities that are important to them. And if you care about border security, if you care about ICE and funding the removal of criminal illegal aliens, you should certainly make that known to your friends, to your family, to your members of Congress. This is a great piece of legislation that is going to prevent Democrat obstruction in this policy priority for years to come.
1: And finally, how is Caroline Leavitt doing?
2: Oh, she's doing great, and we're looking forward to her return very shortly.
1: Very good. Abigail, thank you so much. Really appreciate it. We'll talk again soon.
2: Yes, talk to you soon. Have a great night.
1: There you go. Abigail Jackson, the deputy press secretary. That's a great gig. Stay where you are. More to do as we continue on AM 670 KMZQ.
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1: Don't you love her badly? I want to take you back to the House Judiciary Committee earlier today. Chairman Jim Jordan, head of the House Judiciary Committee, and this is... really good stuff. This was Jim Jordan, and give a quick listen to this.
10: Mr. Fair, did the Southern Poverty Law Center use donor money to have field sources attend extremist rallies across the country?
11: Mr. Chairman,
10: it's a simple question. Did you use your donor money for that purpose?
11: We used donor money.
10: So yes or no?
11: Pay confidential informants to infiltrate extremist organizations.
10: Did the Southern Poverty Law Center use donor dollars to have field sources host extremist rallies throughout the country?
11: Not to my knowledge.
10: That's not what the indictment says. Did the Southern Poverty Law Center use donor dollars to have field sources grow existing chapters of extremist groups?
11: Mr. Chairman, as
10: it's
11: I said earlier...
10: It's a simple question, Mr. Fair. Did you use donor money for the purpose I just read? I'm reading straight from the superseding indictment.
11: And Mr. Chairman, the indictment will be managed and responded to by counsel in the criminal case that's
10: pending. Just answered a question from Mr. Raskin concerning the indictment. He asked you, did field sources send information to the FBI that help with things? You answered that question.
12: That's a matter of public knowledge.
11: That's in
12: Mr.
11: our
12: Chairman.
11: Public filing.
10: Did the Southern Poverty Law Center use donor money to have field sources create new chapters of extremist groups?
11: Again, Mr. Chairman...
10: Did the Southern Poverty Law Center use donor money to recruit new individuals into those extremist groups?
11: I assume you don't want me to answer since you're not giving me time to answer.
10: No, I'm giving you time to answer because that's a yes. Did you use your donor's money for that purpose, yes or no?
11: Again, those issues will be resolved in the pending allegations against the SPLC.
10: Well, it seems to me if the answer is no, you could say no.
11: We have asserted that the allegations are false.
10: Did the Southern Poverty Law Center use donor money to have field sources make donations to extremist group leaders and purchase materials for cross burnings? It's alleged in the indictment. Did it happen?
11: We've alleged that those allegations are false.
10: Did the Southern Poverty Law Center use donor dollars to have field sources create racist paraphernalia that extremist groups sold at rallies?
11: We've alleged that those allegations are false.
10: Okay, how about this? What is Fox Photography?
11: Mr. Chairman, what I've learned about Fox Photography, I've learned from counsel in conversations with counsel.
10: How about Northwest Technologies?
11: And they're covered by the attorney-client privilege.
10: No, these are. Well, did the Southern Poverty Law Center establish shell companies to pay to run the money through to then pay the field sources?
11: Again, all of the allegations that you are referring to, Chairman Jordan, will be responded to by our counsel in the Middle District of Alabama.
10: Did you pay the field sources directly, or did you pay them through an intermediary?
11: Mr. Chairman Jordan?
10: Yep.
11: Our counsel will respond to all the allegations in the indictment in the case pending in the Middle District.
10: Well, there's all these companies that you sent money to, Center Investigative Agency, not the CIA, but your CIA, Fox Photography, Northwest Technologies, Tech Writers Group, Rare Books Warehouses, Imagery Link, J&J Electronics, and Kelly's Marine. And I'm just wanting to know if that was the intermediate shell companies that you guys set up to pay the field sources. Is that true?
6: Will the good chairman yield for just a moment?
10: I got just a minute and a half, and then I'll be happy to entertain a question you may
11: have. Chairman Jordan, our counsel will respond to all the allegations in the Middle District of Alabama.
10: Okay.
11: As the process allows.
10: Did you do it all for the money? I mean, you said now, I think the Southern Poverty Law Center said you're no longer going to use these field sources. You're going to stop the program. But you did it for multiple years. And according to the indictment, it was $4 million that you shelled out to these various field sources to engage in all the activities I just read.
11: Was it
10: all about the money?
11: As we said in our public statement, Chairman Jordan, we did it to protect our staff and to protect the public.
10: Did fundraising increase after paying people to stay in these groups who actually wanted out of them? Did your fundraising increase? Did the donations coming in increase?
11: Chairman Jordan, I'm not sure exactly what you're referring to when you say.
10: How about this? After the crazy Charlottesville rally, did fundraising go up?
11: Mr. Chairman, our fundraising went up.
10: Fundraising where one of your field sources helped coordinate transportation.
11: Our fundraising went up when President Donald Trump was elected in 2016.
10: Fundraising go up after you paid a field source to coordinate the transportation at an event in Charlottesville where a person was killed. That's what I'm asking. Did it go up? Because according to what we know, you went from $51 million to $133 million in 1 year.
11: And that happened when President Donald Trump was elected.
10: Who's the president of the National Socialist Party? You know? You know who he is?
11: Mr. Chairman, that's an allegation in the indictment that will be responded to by counsel in the Middle District of Alabama.
1: Wow.
12: Wow, he didn't have an answer for that, did he?
1: No. Jim Jordan is so cool. And he's from your state.
12: He is actually from my old stomping grounds in Ohio. He is the representative for that district, and he's a superstar. He truly is, and he never wears a jacket. He dresses nice. I mean, he's got the button down shirt, the long sleeves, and the tie, but he's got a real problem with jackets for whatever reason. Although, if he were to spend an afternoon in the studio, Kevin, he probably would want that jacket on because it usually is freezing inside our studio as we get into the third hour of the program.
1: This is election day, and we got to specify...

0: that you need to get out and you need to vote.
1: I voted. Here's my sticker. I'm holding it up, showing Kevin. I voted.
0: See, that's good.
1: Got it done today. And I frankly, I was surprised. I went to the community center where they said my precinct was. I got in there, and I remember the last time that I went. It was early voting, so today was election day. So maybe it's not fair, but I was expecting that there would be plenty of parking spaces in the front of the building, and it was a full house. There were people coming both directions trying to find a spot. And then I went to the side of the building. There were more parking spaces there. They were all full. So I actually had to go around to the back of the building and find a spot there and then walk around. It was good exercise, and I exercised my my freedoms of voting for the right people. So if you haven't voted yet, get out there, because if you missed Megan earlier, and she was referring to the story that I had in the news, only about 12% of the electorate voted early. So today is election day, so maybe it'll be like you know, California, and everything happens all at once. But I doubt it.
0: No, right. No. I think it's, there are going to be some races for which we don't have an answer as of tonight. I think there will be a couple of races that will be hanging fire even into tomorrow.
1: I just don't see how anybody can defend California, although on The View they were doing just that. They were defending California for being so slow and deliberate in the results. You know, it talk about election month and election 2 weeks and all that. They're defending the slow vote, but we can't prove that they're cheating, and that's the problem. They can't prove that we're wrong, and we can't prove that they're cheating. And that's the real problem here. And it just doesn't make any sense that somebody who was running third place for most of the first few days all of a sudden gets 65% of all the votes coming in late. It just doesn't happen. It doesn't make any sense whatsoever.
0: It's a mathematical anomaly.
1: Again, we cannot prove it, and that's why they love it, and they'll never change it.
0: Now the question is, what is going to happen in the People's Republic of California, and what is going to happen here in Nevada? We've had over the years some real problems. You know, ask Stavros Anthony. And others. There have been a lot of political people who have been caught up in this. And the fact is, they can't prove it. We can't prove it. It's just awful. I mean, it really honestly is. We're going to take a quick break. More to come as we continue on AM 670 KMZQ.
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5: Game 4 of what's turning into an instant classic Stanley Cup Final Series between the Vegas Golden Knights and Carolina Hurricanes is tonight. VGK leads the best of 7 series 2-1 and can push the Canes to the brink of elimination. 5 o'clock face-off at the Fortress. Not what you'd call a defensive jam at Las Vegas Ballpark last night, but a fun game nevertheless. The Athletics and Brewers combined for 29 runs and 11 home runs in a slugfest that Milwaukee ended up winning 15-14 in 12 innings in the first of 6 Major League Baseball games this week in Summerlin. Asia Wilson's 34 points made her the fastest player in WNBA history to score 6,000 career points as she led the Aces past the Seattle Storm 101-91 last night at Michelob Ultra Arena. The 4-time league MVP reached the milestone in just 278 games, 13 fewer than the Phoenix Mercury's Diana Taurasi.
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1: And at 2:31, a quick check of the traffic cams. We see several crashes working. 15 southbound, that's at the 215 Southern Beltway. That's in the early stages. Eastern at the 215, that's on the transition. Eastbound Tropicana at the 15. Also some debris on the highway. 15 southbound at Sloan. And look out for a road hazard. That's Interstate 15 southbound at St. Rose Parkway. Now you're up to date with on-time traffic.
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2: The Carmelo Anthony verdict is in. And gentlemen, Jim, some interesting testimony.
1: Yeah, it's really interesting because he was found guilty. They deliberated for 3 hours, so it was fairly fast when you think about it. We've heard some of these go on for days, the deliberation. But what really stands out to me is there was a 17-year-old student athlete that was basically testifying for the defense, but then basically told the truth and what he saw, and this 17-year-old student athlete said that the convicted murderer, Anthony, who is now 19 years of age, did not act in self-defense. He was there. He witnessed it. He said that Anthony kept his hands in the backpack, which had the knife in it, kept his hands in the backpack until Metcalf, Austin Metcalf, the victim, shoved him. And then that's when he responded by stabbing the teen in the chest. And then the witness explained that's lethal force against non-lethal force. Could you imagine shoving somebody, say, hey, you don't belong here, and they respond by killing you? It's why he was convicted of murder. Now he faces anywhere between 5 and 99 years in prison as a convicted murderer, and they are deliberating right now. Now, apparently, Kevin, his mother has testified. The accused, well, he's not accused, the convicted murderer, his mother went to the stand and is seeking a shorter prison term and is pleading with the courtroom. And Anthony cried and was shaking when that guilty verdict was read. But can you imagine how Austin Metcalf's mother feels this time? Yeah.
7: I had a chance to visit with Megan Barth from the CaliforniaGlobe.com. And in fact, we were talking a lot about the election. I asked her if she'd voted yet.
8: Not yet. So just to give you a little background, Kevin, I think you and I talked about this last week. I never got my mail-in ballot, never arrived to my my mailbox. I called the county, Washoe County, asked for another one, canceled the first one. They said they sent out a second one, never got the second one. So I always vote in person anyway, and I drove by the Incline Village polling station, which is the library, and the line was out the door. So I plan, this was right around noon, right before we went on air. So I do plan on going this afternoon and casting a ballot because I never got two ballots.
7: Wow. Wow. That's scary.
8: Well, it is scary. And it just, again, proves that the mail-in voting system is absolute trash and garbage. And I can say that with absolute sincerity. And we can add to my sincerity by the little factoid that Jim pointed out in the break there, which only 12% of the ballots have been cast in this primary election to date. So early voting, it doesn't look like anyone voted. So millions of ballots are outstanding. What a waste. What an absolute waste of taxpayer money.
7: Indeed. I mean, we spent a gazillion dollars and for nothing, for 12%. That makes, right. That makes no sense.
8: No, and that's only one of the many, many problems, as I outlined just two problems with mail-in voting. So now we have all these ballots, millions of ballots just out there, which anyone can ballot harvest, fill out, and pick up, and do late drops like they did for Nithya Raman in Los Angeles.
7: Explain to me why it is, and it might just be as simple because they cheat, why is it that it seems as if Democrats are always favored, the longer the election day rolls on, it seems as if, for some reason, it always benefits the Democrats, not the Republicans.
8: Well, the Democrats didn't unilaterally change our voting laws in Nevada and in California to allow government Republicans a chance to win. You know, they fundamentally transformed our voting laws for their benefit, not for everyone's benefit, for their benefit, for the Democrats' benefit, for their power, to protect their power. And when you have such huge statistical anomalies, such as when 90% of the votes post-election day go to Democrats, it not only creates doubt, but it warrants an audit. And right now, California officials, including Nevada officials, are stonewalling the DOJ's attempts to audit the voter rolls. Now, why are they doing that? Well, there's a multitude of reasons, but their position, meaning the Secretary of State's position, Cisco Aguilar, and others, is that it would compromise private voter data information, such as Social Security numbers. Well, the federal government issues Social Security numbers. So how is that protected voter data?
7: Good point.
8: How does the federal government now, all of a sudden, after they issued the Social Security Guard, not able to access the Social Security number to match it to the voter roll? It doesn't make sense. And when it doesn't make sense, it's likely not true.
7: Megan, what do you think we would find if we did an audit of a district, a precinct, whatever?
8: Well, I'll give you an example. I find it highly unusual that in just months, meaning a little bit over 12 months, Cisco Aguilar, our Secretary of State, cleaned the voter rolls of over 300,000 people. That's 15% of our voter roll total. 300,000. Now, when you look at California, Judicial Watch just filed a lawsuit saying that there are over 837,000 people on the California voter rolls that should be removed based on federal law, which means if they don't vote twice in consecutive elections, they're put to inactive and then they're removed. California simply isn't removing their voters, but sending those voters ballots. So looking over to Nevada, as I just stated, if a Republican Secretary of State had inactivated or removed over 300,000 voters, or 15% of the Nevada voter roll, the Democrats would be apoplectic. They would be demanding more information and they're completely silent in the fact that Cisco Aguilar removed over 300,000.
7: Again, Megan Bach joining us.
8: I think the audit would uncover a lot of inactive voters, a lot of dead voters, a lot of disqualified voters, and yes, even illegal alien voters, meaning non-citizens who do not have the right to vote. The only stopgap that we have to prohibit an illegal alien from registering to vote is for that illegal alien to be honest. And what I mean by that is that he or she must check, "I am not a citizen," on the voter registration. That's it. That's the only proof, because we have no voter ID. We don't demand a voter ID. So we're just taking their word for it. I don't think there's honor amongst thieves. And what we have is an honor system.
7: Tell me why only 12% of the electorate has gone to the polls in early voting. I mean, that's horrible. I mean, that's...
8: Well, it is horrible, but I would have to look at past midterm elections to see if this is, if this is not a fluke, right? We have to kind of look to see, midterm elections, primaries, are always less than general elections as far as voter turnout is concerned. So this is a primary. I'd have to check other primaries, but it might be consistent with low voter participation. Now, again, voter participation is all the left talks about. They expanded all the laws. They eliminated laws. They removed all the safeguards for fair elections and safe elections due to the fact that they wanted to increase voter participation. Well, that hasn't shown itself to be true since they changed the laws in 2020 and 2021. We're actually getting less voter participation, it seems like.
7: Well, and that's one thing that I've talked about for years, that we tried to increase voter participation, and yet the same amount of voters vote, only now we've got this stretched out, this incredible thing with the mail-in ballots and drop boxes and things like that. But the numbers aren't any better. Is there a reason why not?
8: Well, I couldn't even speculate, right? I mean, I have opinions on perhaps why that isn't, and perhaps it is because we have stretched out voting and basically commoditized it, whereby it's no longer special. There's no election day anymore. It's like election month.
7: And that's the bottom line. There's nothing special. Maybe the idea, Jim, and you tell me if I'm wrong, the idea of declaring it a national holiday, would that help?
1: I think it would help, but there's still people that do work on holidays too. But I do get that. I do believe that since they do send out all the ballots in advance, why don't you just say, okay, it has to be received by no later than Election Day so that it can be counted as if you were going into the booth that very day. Count them that day is the way I see it. Because it just doesn't happen when 24,000 votes come in, using LA as an example. I know it's a different state, but when one candidate gets 24,000 and the two other candidates get zero, and there's nothing we can do about that. We know it's statistically impossible, but yet it happens.
7: Unbelievable. And believe it or not, it's happening again in this election cycle. It's just incredible. Stay where you are. More to do as we continue on AM 670 KMZQ.
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7: Breaking news, the president has launched attacks in Iran. The latest on that, gentlemen, Jim, you've got it.
1: Yeah, so much for the ceasefire right now, Kevin. The U.S. military, of course, was responding to the strikes against a U.S. Army Apache helicopter off the coast of Oman. And, of course, President Trump says, you know, that is not going to go unpunished. So now the pilots of that Apache helicopter, which was struck out of the sky, they have been recovered. There was a military drone boat, and it rescued those two aviators who were on board that Apache helicopter when it went down in the shipping lanes in Iran in the Strait of Hormuz. So we are going to be responding, according to Donald Trump's social media post. And Trump said that military officials told him that the Iranians shot one of our highly sophisticated Apache helicopters, and both service members are safe and uninjured. And I've got a second breaking news story here, Kevin. Just came over the AP. The House has, you were talking with Abigail Jackson about this a little while ago, the White House Deputy Press Secretary, but the House has passed a $70 billion bill to fund immigration enforcement for the next 3 years, and now it goes to President Trump's desk.
7: That is good news.
1: Very good news.
7: 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Do I need to take a break?
1: Yes.
7: We're going to take a break. Stay with us. 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

0: Couple of hours away from polls closing. We're also just a couple of hours removed from the night's play.
1: Yeah,
0: 5 o'clock. Five o'clock.
1: It's going to be on ABC. 5 o'clock. It's right here at the Fortress in Las Vegas, and you know that Mitch Marner, of course, he had that that hat trick the other day. So they pulled their regular Anderson, the goalie, and the backup came in, and we're trying to find out who is going to be the goalie for the Hurricanes tonight. Is it going to be Anderson, or is it going to be his backup? So that is a little exciting as well. But it sure would be nice if the Golden Knights could win this game tonight. They would be up 3-1. And they could just wrap it up when they head back to Carolina for the next game, which I believe, what is it, Friday or Saturday?
0: Not sure.
1: Yeah, I'll have to check that.
0: We will check that for you. That's going to just about do it today. We'll tee it up tomorrow at 12 noon. We'll have results of all the races right here on AM 670 KMZQ, where Wayne Allen Root is next. Go, Knights, go.
2: Since 2004, far-left Democrat Congressman Stephen Hortsford has been in office, and with every vote he makes, Nevada families fall further behind. I'm Cody K. Whipple, fourth-generation Nevadan, rancher, and businessman. I'm the Republican running to send Stephen Hortsford into retirement. Hortsford is part of the Extreme Progressive Caucus. He backed Joe Biden's reckless spending that drove up inflation, gas prices, utility bills, and housing costs. He voted to weaken our border while fentanyl, cartel crime, and dangerous criminals pour across the border. While Nevada families struggle with rising costs and growing public safety concerns, Hortsford was making headlines for embarrassing personal scandals instead of delivering results. Let's boot the career politician like Hortsford. I have a common sense plan to secure the border, support law enforcement, lower your energy costs, protect Social Security and Medicare for seniors, expand health care access, and always put Nevada and Nevadans first. My wife and I raised 3 daughters here in Nevada, and I'm running for their future and yours. I'm Cody K. Whipple, and I approve this message.
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4: Breaking news this hour from Town Hall. I'm Keith Peters in Washington. The U.S. military says it is launching strikes against Iran after President Trump vowed a response to the downing of an American helicopter. And Iranian state media are reporting that explosions have been heard on an Iranian island in the Strait of Hormuz. There's a financial shortfall warning for Social Security.
5: Social Security's Retirement Trust Fund is projected to face a funding shortfall in 2032, a year earlier than previously expected. Starting in 2033, Medicare's Hospital Insurance Trust Fund will still be unable to pay full benefits. Rising health care costs and government spending have contributed to a projected depletion date that is less than 10 years from now. Social Security's combined trust funds, which cover old age and disability recipients, will be unable to pay full benefits beginning in 2034. I'm Lisa Dwyer.
4: There's a critical political race in the state of Maine.
6: Graham Plattner seeking to make a Democratic nomination official, while longtime Republican Senator Susan Collins is unopposed in the GOP primary. Voter Annette Babcock picking Plattner.
7: I feel he's the best candidate, and he has the best shot of beating Susan Collins.
6: Fellow Sullivan resident Brenda Wood, not Team Plattner.
7: He's a disgrace.
6: Plattner has been dogged by sexually explicit text messages he reportedly sent to women while married. Voter John Keenan says everybody has personal issues.
8: It's not what his personal issues are. It's what he stands for.
6: I'm Julie Walker.
4: House Republicans have passed a nearly $70 billion bill to fund immigration enforcement agencies for the next 3 years. On Wall Street, the Dow by 86 points, the NASDAQ dropped 250. More at townhall.com.
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1: 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I'm proud to be endorsed by Sheriff Kevin McMahill, Lieutenant Governor Stavros Anthony, and leaders of the Clark County Republican Party. I'm Albert Mack, and I approve of this message.
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3: 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I'm Jim Dallas. Well, it's primary election day. Polling locations are going to be open until 7 p.m. tonight. People in line at closing time will be allowed to cast their ballots. Only about 12% of registered Nevada voters have participated in the primary process as of Monday afternoon, according to state figures. About 208,000 Nevadans had returned their mail ballots as of yesterday, and 94,000 others took advantage of 2 weeks of early in-person voting, which concluded Friday night. There are roughly 2 million active and inactive registered voters in the state who have not yet voted. Terrible's, a historic Las Vegas company owned by the Herbst family, will operate hotels and amenities on the California-Nevada border. Corey Clementson, grandson of the Prem founder Ernie Prem and president of the Prem South Real Estate Company, said the Prem family, since the 1950s, has owned hundreds of acres and businesses at the town on the border along Interstate 15, about 45 miles south of Las Vegas. Clementson said that Prem and Herbst families will be doing everything possible to prevent the currently operating Prem Valley Casino Resort, Oasis Apartments and Lotto Store from closing on July 4th.
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3: Watch for utility work. That's eastbound Blue Diamond Road at Rainbow. Expect some reduced lanes until the 4th of July as you work your way through there. Also, road work on that median. It's on Boulder Highway southbound from Flamingo to Interstate 11 North. The left lane is closed there.
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6: 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I'm the proven conservative who will defeat liberal Stephen Horsford. 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I'm Rhonda Kennedy, and I approve this message.
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9: Of your life. Please buckle up and hold on tightly. 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This is Wayne Allen Root, direct from the entertainment capital of the world, Las Vegas. What time is it? It's time for war. 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

right. Wayne Allyn-Root, justice is done. Justice is done. Carmelo Anthony, guilty of first-degree murder for the fatal run-in at the track meet outside Dallas. I think it was in Frisco, Texas, if I remember correctly. Anthony's lawyers stuck to the most ridiculous argument in the history of mankind, that it was self-defense. And outside were black people protesting, self-defense, self-defense, it was self-defense, it's racist. So now when a black guy stabs a white guy to death, it's self-defense and it's racism by the white guy. Yeah. Well, thank God the jury found him guilty. I don't know whether the country's going to burn now, simply because there were all white jurors, and black people cannot accept that all white jurors found a guy guilty who was black of stabbing a white guy to death for no reason. No reason at all. Literally nothing. He was in the wrong tent. Football players asked him 15 times to leave. 15. And he said, who's going to make me? And this kid was bold enough, this Austin Metcalf was bold enough to literally go up to him and say, I'll make you. Get out of here now. And when he tried to pick him up and move him, he picked up a knife and stabbed him in the heart and killed him. That's called murder. By any measure, that's called murder. If someone puts their hands on me and I respond with a gun or a knife, because they were simply not fighting me, but pushing me out of a tent, that's murder. And I think it should have been a race crime. I think it should have been a hate crime. I think it's incredible I didn't add on hate crime charges, because if a white man kills a black man, it's automatically a hate crime. Why isn't it a hate crime when a black youth kills a white kid? But he's guilty. The jury reached a verdict in less than 3 hours. Supporters outside the court of the murderer, Carmelo Anthony, shouted at cops that the entire process was racist. This whole thing has been racist. We didn't make it racist. Yeah, you didn't make it racist. Well, Carmelo Anthony made it racist. He stabbed a white kid, a nice white kid, who did nothing wrong, whose life is now over, and his family will never see him again, and he will never be there for Christmas, he'll never be there for Thanksgiving, he'll never be there for New Year's. He'll never be there for his birthday. He'll never be there for their mom and dad's birthday. He'll never give them grandkids. Just death is a terrible thing, man. It's a horrible thing to think about, you know, all the things this guy will miss for the rest of his life. The birth of his first child, which will never exist. Getting married, which will never exist. Walking his daughter down the aisle 30 years from now will never exist. All because a black kid with a lousy attitude decided to kill a white boy. And good. God bless. Finally, justice in America. Guilty of first-degree murder. Verdict came after 4 days of excruciating testimony. So graphic, it visibly shocked jurors and drove Metcalf's family from the courtroom. Really quite amazing stuff. The jury, which didn't include a single black person. So there it is. There it is. That'll be the reason why the nation might burn. They heard from students at the scene, medics, officials, law enforcement officers who responded. And he continued to rely on the argument, Carmelo Anthony, that it was self-defense. It was never self-defense. And if you think that's bad, try Ireland, Belfast, Ireland, where an African migrant tries to saw off a victim's head in the middle of the street. An African migrant. Do you understand this is what's going on in our world? Do you understand that we shouldn't be letting these people into our country? These people don't mean black people. That's not what I'm talking about. Don't ever try and say that's what I'm saying. We shouldn't allow anyone into our country, first of all. Shouldn't allow a damn person at this point. We should cut off immigration for the next 10 years, and we still wouldn't catch up or catch behind, however you want to put it. And we should get rid of every single illegal in our country, of which I keep saying there are 50 million. Greg Bovino, the former head of Border and ICE, I believe. I think he was the head of ICE. Greg Bovino, who's now thinking about running for president of the United States in 2028, by the way. And he says his whole platform would be getting rid of 100 million illegals. Every one of the 100 million has to leave the country. Well, again, that's what J.J. Carroll says, too. And he's a good friend of mine. He's a great guy. He's brilliant. He says there's 100 million in our country. And that could be. It's not 100 million out of 330 million. I believe that number's wrong, too. I think we have 330 million Americans in the country. I think there's about
30, 40 million illegals that don't even get counted, that you don't even know about. So we're probably closer to 400 million people, and they're saying there's 100 million of them that are illegal aliens. Could be. But there's definitely 50 million, and definitely 25, 30 million of them were let in 4 years under Joe Biden. I also saw an economist today say that all 4 years under Biden were in recession, and they never admitted it. False numbers, all 4 years under Joe Biden. Never announcing that we were in recession, and we were in recession the whole time, and we've been in recession since Trump took over. No one could turn around in a second. I'm the first guy and the only guy I know of who said that Reagan took over Jimmy Carter, the Jimmy Carter economic mess, and the gas lines and the gas problems, the price of oil. And it took 2 years to turn around. It was a disaster for 2 years under Reagan. And then the last 6 years of Reagan's presidency with the greatest economy, the greatest boom time in history. I said that from day one. I said, how do you know it won't take Trump at least 2 years to turn it around? And of course, he hasn't been in office 2 years yet. He has to be in office, what is this, June? Not even mid-June yet. He has to be in office the rest of June, July, August, September, October, November, December, and January to be 2 years. So you're talking about 8 months to go or so for it to be 2 years. And I've always argued that by this summer or early fall, Trump will have the economy humming, and I believe I'll turn out to be right, which would mean he's ahead of Reagan's record. But it takes time to turn a ship around, and Biden messed up the ship. All right, but back to Belfast horror. Authorities and media have scrambled to soften language around a graphic knife assault last night by an apparent African migrant that has left a local Belfast man fighting for his life with devastating injuries. Horrific footage shows the attacker straddling the victim and repeatedly stabbing his head before sawing at his neck in an attempt to behead him. It's like out of a horror movie. Bystanders screamed in horror as the attack unfolded. However, police have described it as nothing more than a stabbing incident involving a man. A man. That's it. Not involving a migrant, not involving an African migrant, not involving a black man, just involving a man. Of course. Of course. The assault happened after 10:30 p.m. on Monday in northern Belfast. The attacker hacked at the victim's head and neck with a small box cutter, Stanley knife, box cutter style, Stanley knife. Locals rushed in to drag the assailant off, batting him with blunt objects before the police finally arrived. Can you imagine how heroic these people are? That's something I would do. I'd grab a baseball bat and flatten his face. African migrant just tried to behead a white man. Ah! We read the whole article, never heard his victim was a white man. Who's this guy think he is, Carmelo Anthony? I know it's not funny, but sometimes you have to laugh in order to not cry, right? It's terrible what's going on. Bystanders could be heard yelling. Do you want to take a guess what they were yelling? He's trying to cut his head off! The victim is understood to be alive in the hospital at the time of this writing, but has sustained life-altering injuries. You think? Speculation online points to the possibility that he had both his eyes gouged out. So he's got no eyes, he's got no face, his head has been flattened, and he'll live the rest of his life in a wheelchair, mumbling to himself. I don't even know what to say anymore. You can't treat everyone as equal and let them all into your country, because everyone isn't equal. They're not. Some people are animals, some people are savages, some people are subhuman. And Western civilization should let in all the savages. And not everyone from Africa is a savage. Not everybody white's a savage. Not everyone black's a savage. I get all that. I have never once in my life held the entire black race responsible for one black man's crime. Not once in my life. I have lots of black friends, and I love them. And they're great people. They're not responsible for what another black man does. But as I said in the past, maybe we should have a hard, fast rule. The only people we let in our country is people who take an IQ test, and they got to be in the top 2% of every country. So if you're in the top 2% of Serbia, you're in. If you're not, you're not. If you're in the top 2% of Congo, Republic of Congo, if you're not in the top 2% of South Africa, if you're not in the top 2% of Sudan, you don't get in. If you are in the top 2%, you have a chance to get in. Because our country should only let in the best and the brightest. If you're not the best and the brightest, if you're not the smartest, if you're not the brightest bulb, we don't let you in. America doesn't need losers. We don't need dummies.
who are going to fail when they get here? Forget about fail. They're never going to succeed from the moment they get here to the moment they die. And we certainly don't need criminals. Shouldn't you check if a person has a criminal record before you let them into America? Of course you should. But there are countries, you would argue, that don't have those records to provide. Right. That's why we should not let in no one from those countries ever again. If there's no criminal record, we don't let you in. Simple. Very simple. All right. Wayne Allyn Root. 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

0: 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I attend every year. 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The MC is Kennedy from Fox News, with speakers Steve Forbes, Glenn Beck, Adam Carolla, John Mackey, and celebrity actors Rob Schneider and Dean Cain. 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
0: Wayne Allen Roots for Warzone Live. Another big story out there in the news, flesh-eating cattle screwworm spreads beyond Texas as USDA accelerates an eradication push. So, from what I've heard, we're talking about killing $8 billion worth of cattle to get rid of this screwworm. And I would ask the question, think back to a couple of years ago, because I haven't heard it lately, 2 and 3 and 4 years ago, there were a lot of fires at plants that created food for the United States of America, whether they be egg plants, you know, egg warehouses, whether they be food processing plants, an awful lot of them burnt to the ground. And I said, the borders are open, Biden's letting everyone in, and their goal is to destroy the United States of America. And how do you do that? Well, by damaging the food supply of the United States. So maybe they gave up on burning them down because all those plants must have then hired extra security. So now it's not so easy to burn them down. So maybe what's happened is now they've gone to the next step. Let's try and poison reservoirs. And you heard in Alabama, I think it was Mobile, Alabama, a month ago, we caught an attempt to poison the water in Mobile, Alabama, the drinking water for the people of Mobile. And if they had succeeded, you're talking about like a million people in the metropolitan area total who would have no more water. And maybe they're trying to destroy the cattle of the United States and nobody can eat meat anymore. And maybe they're trying to bring in little ticks that cause you, once they bite you, to never, ever be able to tolerate meat again. You throw up when you eat meat. You know that's happening, right? There are ticks that cause people to throw up for the rest of their lives when they eat meat. They can never eat meat again. Never eat meat again. So between the screwworm and the ticks and the poisoning of the water and the plants on fire, which, again, I'll argue lately it's been pretty good. We have not seen food plants go up, but we have we saw it much of the time in, I guess it was like 2022, 2023, and maybe even 2024. So it seems to me the people that we let in are attacking us from within, which is what I predicted from day one. Other big news story, Trump vows response after claiming Iran shot down U.S. Apache helicopter over the Strait of Hormuz. So our helicopter was shot down, a very sophisticated U.S. Apache helicopter, first time that's happened. And luckily we rescued the two men. I heard it was a rescue drone of some kind with special powers that found them, and we got them, and they're both okay. But the reality is that I just don't know where Trump's going with this. I don't understand why he doesn't just destroy all Iranian capabilities, military, if you have to, electric, dams, bridges, railways, bomb them all. We're not going to win by talking to them. I don't know why he doesn't get that. I don't know. I'm always on Trump's side, and he knows more than I do. So it's been very hard for me to criticize because he has information I don't, and he's much smarter than me or you or anybody else, a brilliant guy, and I trust him. But it just seems to me that Iranians lie like the rest of us breathe. How do you know Iranians lying? He's breathing. So you're talking about the biggest liars in world history. You can never count on them to abide by any agreement, and you're just going to have to kill them all. And if that takes time, it takes time. Just do it. Finish the job, Mr. President, and kill them all. Not the Iranian people, but the Iranian leaders and the Iranian military and the Iranian Revolutionary Guard. Kill them all. I don't know what to tell you. All right, so one more Trump story I'll give you. Actually, it's a couple of good Trump stories. If I can find the other one. Here it is. Oh, good. Wow. Got 50 articles here, and I just managed to open to the right one. So there's two more good Trump stories, and I'll get to as much of them as I can here in this opening segment, and then I'll come back and grab them in the last segment after we do our interview. But Trump is on the verge of securing a $70 billion ICE funding victory after the House secures the bill, which was already passed by the Senate. House set to send Trump massive ICE funding victory after months of GOP turmoil. So an extra $70 billion for ICE. I mean, the money we're spending to get these people out of the country is mind-numbing. But we got to get them out of the country. There's no choice. I don't know if anyone understands. Trump would have done much more. I know he hasn't done enough. That's because judges are standing in the way every step of the way. There's an obstacle on every block. It's a judge. I don't know how you get around that except ignore the judges, and then you could wind up in prison. So, you know, it's up to Trump how far he wants to go. I personally would say, screw you. I'm not listening to one word you say. You are against the national security of the United States. You're a... a nothing judge, an unelected nothing. You're a peon. You're a nothing. You have no right to be involved in national security issues in the United States, and I'm going to ignore you. Take me to the Supreme Court. That's what I would say. That's what I would do. 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
11: Since 2004, far-left Democrat Congressman Stephen Hortsford has been in office, and with every vote he makes, Nevada families fall further behind. I'm Cody K. Whipple, fourth-generation Nevadan, rancher, and businessman. I'm the Republican running to send Stephen Hortsford into retirement. Hortsford is part of the Extreme Progressive Caucus. He backed Joe Biden's reckless spending that drove up inflation, gas prices, utility bills, and housing costs. He voted to weaken our border while fentanyl, cartel crime, and dangerous criminals pour across the border. While Nevada families struggle with rising costs and growing public safety concerns, Hortsford was making headlines for embarrassing personal scandals instead of delivering results. Let's boot the career politician like Hortsford. I have a common sense plan to secure the border, support law enforcement, lower your energy costs, protect Social Security and Medicare for seniors, expand health care access, and always put Nevada and Nevadans first. My wife and I raised three daughters here in Nevada, and I'm running for their future and yours. I'm Cody K. Whipple, and I approve this message.
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15: Game 4 of what's turning into an instant classic Stanley Cup Final Series between the Vegas Golden Knights and Carolina Hurricanes is tonight. VGK leads the best of 7 series 2-1 and can push the Canes to the brink of elimination. 5 o'clock faceoff at the Fortress. Not what you'd call a defensive jam at Las Vegas Ballpark last night, but a fun game nevertheless. The Athletics and Brewers combined for 29 runs and 11 home runs in a slugfest that Milwaukee ended up winning 15-14 in 12 innings in the first of 6 Major League Baseball games this week in Summerlin. Asia Wilson's 34 points made her the fastest player in WNBA history to score 6,000 career points as she led the Aces past the Seattle Storm 101-91 last night at Michelob Ultra Arena. The 4-time league MVP reached the milestone in just 278 games, 13 fewer than the Phoenix Mercury's Diana Taurasi.
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21: I am Mary Perry, and I approve this message.
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24: Crashes on the 15 in the resort corridor, northbound at Sahara, southbound at Tropicana. Got a road hazard on the western beltway, 215 southbound near Charleston. And an injury incident, Sands at Las Vegas Boulevard, and you are delayed into downtown, 11 north before Eastern. Now you're up to date with on-time traffic.
20: 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Zicha Medicine, Zicha Genesis Medicine is the sponsor of this show, the main title sponsor, and I've been telling you about their medicines to reverse type 2 diabetes, Parkinson's disease, and reverse the number one cause of death in the world, small vessel heart disease. This form of heart disease is responsible for one-third of the deaths in the world. Now they have a treatment for it, and they have human data to show it is safe and it works. To get this medicine to market, they are seeking investors to fund more medical research studies. Zicha is offering investors a royalty of 50% of cash received until they reach 10 times their investment, and after 48 months, for any investor who's not happy for any reason, Zicha will pay them back two times their initial investment. If you're interested in learning more about this investment opportunity, go to cure-war.com. 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Go to cure-war.com. All right, we've got our guest here, Josh Manning. He is the editor-at-large at Western Journal, another gigantic conservative website, westernjournal.com, westernjournal.com. And one of the things he wants to talk about, and I see it's a big story, although, Pitar, I also see that we don't have the cover of the big story. I don't know if it's on the back of one or it's on the front or another. We did it backwards. I don't know. Something's missing here, Pete. The cover of the story said, luckily I memorized the cover of the story, it said there's basically unrest going on in the street outside the Carmelo Anthony trial, where he was just found guilty of first-degree murder. Some sort of chaos outside the courthouse. So let's go to Josh Manning and find out what's going on, because I'm busy here stuck doing the podcast. I don't even know what's going on. What's going on?
25: Wayne, I had the same problem when I was prepping to visit with you, because I'm looking at stories that WJ has covered and would be neat, and I'm not watching breaking as much. And then I turn over to X, and oh my gosh, we've got a guilty verdict. And before the verdict, hit, there were large groups, a large group of black protesters out there, and they were actually kind of counter-protesters. They were, well, not counter-protesters. There were a group of white people out there supporting Austin Metcalf's family. He was the kid who was stabbed by, now we can say it, was stabbed by Carmelo Anthony, and there was a group of protesters out there, all seemingly all black people, who were protesting the trial. They were protesting that the jury was all white. They were protesting essentially Austin Metcalf, the victim, the boy who was killed. And he was a boy.
1: Well,
25: 17.
1: Their argument
25: he wasn't
1: is,
25: an adult yet.
1: They've got two ridiculous arguments. Number one, same as his defense lawyers. Number one, it was self-defense. And now, if you stab someone in the heart, it's self-defense. And number two, they argue that it's racist because it's an all-white jury. So,
25: right.
1: I mean, last I checked, the OJ jury found him innocent. It was an all-black jury.
25: And remember, the OJ Simpson jury, remember, we had at least one juror afterwards say, oh, yeah, that was a response to Rodney King.
1: Right.
25: Yeah, we were getting back at you because of Rodney King. So they let a murderer go because of Rodney King. So anyway, there were also Black Panthers outside the courthouse.
1: And they were
25: screaming, this is war. America is racist. America has always been racist. This is war. This is war. And I was watching it, Wayne, and I couldn't help but think, gosh, if I were there, I would offer this woman a ticket. I would say, listen, I am glad to buy you a ticket back. If that's what you, not back, she's never been to Africa. She's not from Africa. She's from here. And by the way, this woman looked like she weighed 250, 300 pounds. America is one of the few places where if you are an abused, oppressed minority, end up being overweight, which is a very strange thing. Try being oppressed and abused in Russia. Try being oppressed and abused in China. Try being oppressed and abused in Rwanda.
1: How
25: you
1: about
25: think
1: Gaza?
25: They end up fat?
1: How about Gaza? You'd be
25: How
1: very
25: about
1: thin
25: Gaza?
1: In Gaza.
25: How
1: very
25: about
1: thin.
25: Somalia? Gaza, great example. How about Somalia?
1: Right.
25: So, it is like, I posted it on X last night. If they are wanting to start a race war, if Democrats are wanting to start a race war, they could not be doing a better job of it. And it is horrible. Let me hit you with a crazy stat, Wayne. I saw this morning at the University of Michigan. Before we reeled in DEI and affirmative action stuff, at the University of Michigan, if you applied and you got a perfect score on the SAT, that gave you 12 points on their admission scale. If you were black,
1: let me
25: you
1: guess,
25: got
1: 20.
25: 20.
1: Ah,
25: 20.
1: Good guess, 20.
25: 50%, more than 50% above a perfect SAT score. There are so many programs in place to help black Americans, yet they claim racism, racism, racism, racism. It's because they've been trained by the Democrat Party to do that. They've been trained by communists to do that. And it is much easier to do that than to work at life. Life is hard. You have to work at it. You can't be lazy. You have to get an education. And if you don't want to do that, it's a lot easier to sit there and take welfare and say, oh, you guys are racist.
1: Right. Well, listen, I'm white, obviously, and I'm a son of a butcher, and nobody handed me anything my entire life, and I got into Columbia University, and I didn't get into Columbia because I was white. I didn't get in because I was a son of a butcher. I got in because I got the highest SAT scores you could get. I got in because I had straight A pluses. I got in because I was valedictorian in my class. That's why I got in. So if you tell me a black kid gets into Harvard and he does the same thing as me, highest SAT scores, valedictorian, number one in his class, straight A pluses for 4 years of college. I mean, literally, my lowest grade in 4 years of high school, I meant to say high school, my lowest grade in 4 years of high school, I believe, was an A. I got almost 100% A pluses in every single course. That's why I got into Columbia. If you're black and you could do that, you deserve to go to Harvard. I got no problem. Not only a problem, I welcome you. But if you can't beat me, you shouldn't be in. You shouldn't be in with lower scores than me because your color is black. And you shouldn't get off with murder because you're black. And I thank God, finally, we have a just verdict. And I believe, if I read it correctly, I was looking very quickly, it was guilty of first-degree murder. So he will spend the rest of his life in prison in Texas, I would guess. This is not some joke blue state where you get found guilty of murder and you're out in 5 years. I think this is life in prison for Carmelo Anthony.
25: Yeah, it is.
1: I think
25: I think the only reason he got off with life is that he was underage when he stabbed him. If I remember this correctly, otherwise, he could have been looking at the death penalty, which, frankly, Wayne, I think we actually need to revisit this idea that you can't have the death penalty for people who are underage. In cases like this, in really heinous, horrific cases like this, it's not clear to me why in the world, if you're 17, you shouldn't be executed. You have proven that you can't be trusted in society. You've proven it. Why in the world wouldn't we execute the person and not have to spend all of the insane amounts of money that we spend housing them in prison, giving them cable TV and giving them, you remember that, giving them tablets so that they can
1: watch porn.
25: Why would we do that? It makes no sense.
1: And listen, I'm a big believer in the death penalty for only one reason. I believe in revenge. Once you kill someone, they're gone forever after you kill them. So it's good. You'll never kill someone again, and you get revenge for the person's family that died. So I'm all for the death penalty. I'm not against life in prison. I don't want to spend that money if I don't have to, but my point to you is, Josh, that life in prison would at least be acceptable to me if it really meant life. My problem is in these blue states, life in prison is really like 20 years to life, and then with good behavior, they let you off at 15. So if you committed the crime at 25 years old, you're 40 and back on the streets again, and almost guaranteed to kill again. So life doesn't mean life in a blue state.
25: Well, that was the Sikh who killed the college student in the UK. He got life, but it was a minimum of 20 years.
1: Right.
25: So you get a life sentence. But then you get out in 20, and then when you put good behavior, time already served, this and that and the other, you get out in 15 years. I'll tell you another story. There, I know a young man who was caught on massive drug charges. He had just turned 18, massive drug charges. Was looking at 30 to 50 years in prison over this. A lot of felonies stacked up. And he's probably going to serve about a year.
1: Yeah.
25: Now, this system, now I know this person, I know the family, there's some amount of sympathy there, but this system where you allow people to do horrible things and then you don't punish them. We have not got a prison population. We do have a prison population problem, Wayne. We have too few people in prison. And that's hard to say. And people point to Europe and they say, oh, well, prison populations are so much smaller there. Well, let me ask you, was Europe settled by cowboys and pioneers? No. The U.S. was settled by cowboys and pioneers. You're going to have more violence here. That's sad. You're going to have more violence here. But the problem, and we could actually fix the prison problem. If we started throwing recidivists in jail,
1: that
25: you just can't be trusted.
1: Right.
25: Put them in jail.
1: Gosh,
25: I think the stat is if you do like five strikes and you're out. You can clear out like 60% of crime
1: right
25: there.
1: Right.
25: We can fix the prison problem if we'll just imprison the right people.
1: Right. And listen, you and I think alike. I've said this on my shows so many times, Josh, it's almost ridiculous. I've said that whatever happened to three strikes and you're out, my guess is if you took all the criminals that are three strikes and more, you'd wipe out crime in this country to such an extent that our streets would be safe again. Because it's the same
25: so
1: people.
25: So easy.
1: Be right back. More with Josh Manning. Be right back.
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1: We're back with Josh Manning. Hey, Josh, remember that girl, what was her name, like Varushka in North Carolina, riding the rail, the little blonde girl, guy cut her throat?
25: Yeah.
1: I saw today, and he's being tried federally. He was found not capable of serving trial. So he will not, I guess he'll spend the rest of his life in a mental institution, or maybe Maybe not the rest of his life. Maybe you spent 20 years and the doctor says you're okay now and they let you out. But he's never going to really be charged, serve time for murder of that poor little girl that happened on video that the whole world saw.
25: There's maybe good news on that, and you may have more up-to-date information than I do, but the last I saw was that the ruling that he wasn't fit to stand trial was a state ruling. The feds have come in, and they are going to try him. Now, if there's been a federal ruling that he can't stand trial, I haven't seen that yet. Maybe that's happened.
1: This is the headline I've got that I downloaded a little while ago. Monster who brutally murdered Ukrainian immigrant Irina Zarutska in cold blood, found not competent to stand trial in federal case. That's what it says.
25: Oh, there you go. You've got
1: the
25: more up-to-date than I do.
1: The evil demon savagely murdered an innocent Ukrainian immigrant in cold blood last year will not be standing trial at this time in his federal case because of his mental state. The findings came after what official called a lengthy process that included interviews and a review of medical records. So evidently, this is a federal ruling, not a state ruling, and now he can't serve life in prison or get the death penalty. When we all saw him cut that poor girl's throat,
25: literally.
1: The look of horror on her face was something I can never forget the rest of my life. And when she saw that man hulking over about to cut her throat, and then her throat was cut and the blood was gushing out and she couldn't speak, the look on her face was something you could never forget.
25: Incredible. That was a turning point for me. We all saw the video, and then, you know, it cut off right before the stabbing, and then they released. Somebody got the video showing the stabbing and showing her this look of horror on her face, and then she just slowly slumps over in her chair. And there are five or six black people right there in the train. They do nothing. And, I mean, that video changed how I perceive a lot of this stuff. And We are living in a world, we don't have to live like this. We've got to do something about it. We have to deal with black culture, which is so incredibly violent. But again, Wayne, like you and I were saying, pull out the worst criminals there. You know, they've done this in Memphis. Memphis is kind of my hometown. My dad was telling me, he was talking to a couple of black guys there and said, hey, how do you guys feel about what Trump did with the National Guard and pulling all the really bad guys off the streets?
1: They were happy, right?
25: We love it.
1: Right?
25: We love it. This is the best. So black communities are so hurt. Tom Sowell.
1: Right. Defund the police. Blacks never wanted to defund the police. They're the ones who are the beneficiary of police.
25: He said he is so glad he grew up before whites decided to try to help black people because that actually gave him a chance. When we try to help black people, what we've done is put the worst criminals back out on the street to victimize black people. Black people do victimize blacks more than whites.
1: Here's the answer that I gave on social media. I think it was yesterday or the day before. I said, look, when you see all these stabbings and all these shootings and all these murders in bad neighborhoods, the answer is to, and you see white people being killed by black people in these bad neighborhoods.
25: The
1: answer is to leave that state and go to a red state where you have law and order judges and you have law and order police and you have no defunding the police and you're allowed to carry your own weapon for self-defense. That's the answer. That's the only answer I could find. Then I see an article that in a specific school, I don't know where it was, American students can't carry knives to school for self-defense unless they're Sikhs. If you're a Sikh, meaning from India, you're allowed to carry a knife and no one else can. Insanity.
25: Well, but Wayne, you have to be a sincere Sikh. If you're not a sincere Sikh, if you won't sign a piece of paper saying that you're a sincere Sikh, you can't carry that deadly ceremonial knife. Yeah, it's true. And here's what's interesting. They did this. It's just surfaced after the Henry Nowak killing, but they actually did this. This Massachusetts school district did it 2 years ago. They did it in 2024. They clearly, well, they could have seen this story and just ignored it because they're leftist. But in 2022, you know what happened in the UK, Wayne? A Sikh who was carrying a knife, stabbed, and I think he killed him. I can't remember if he killed him or if he just badly hurt him. Another student.

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1: No one changes their mind like a politician. Before he was a congressional candidate, Marty O'Donnell was a never-Trump keyboard warrior, hoping his post would go viral. In 2016, Marty never-Trump O'Donnell posted, quote,
2: Donald Trump is an idiot, period.
1: And after President Trump was sworn in, Marty tweeted he loathed President Trump and said he found it, quote,
2: almost impossible to vote in any recent election.
1: All because of Donald Trump. But today, he's singing a different tune. It's what politicians like Marty O'Donnell do. They'll say or do anything in the pursuit of power. So when Marty Never Trump O'Donnell asks for your vote, remember what he wrote.
2: Donald Trump is an idiot, period.
1: Marty O'Donnell, he's hashtag wrong for Las Vegas, period.
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5: News this hour from Town Hall. I'm Keith Peters in Washington. The U.S. military has begun strikes against Iran following the crash of a U.S. Army Apache helicopter off the coast of Oman. President Trump blamed Iran for the incident, calling it unjustified aggression. The crash reportedly involved a collision with an Iranian drone, though it's unclear if it was intentional. The U.S. Central Command described the strikes as a proportional response. A Texas teen has been convicted of murder and a fatal stabbing at a high school track meet.
6: Texas teenager who fatally stabbed a 17-year-old track athlete from a rival team during a track meet has been convicted of murder. A jury rejected Carmelo Anthony's claims of self-defense during a confrontation with Austin Metcalf in the stadium's bleachers last year. Anthony, now 19, did not testify. Most who did were students who described a heated exchange over his refusal to leave a tent belonging to Metcalf's team during a rainy track competition. Anthony faces up to life in prison. I'm Lisa Dwyer.
5: President Trump putting Vice President Vance in charge of investigating widespread fraud allegations in Minnesota and other states. Correspondent Laura Winters reports.
7: Right now, Vice President J.D. Vance is pressing federal prosecutors to investigate Minnesota Governor Democrat Tim Walz and the State Attorney General Keith Ellison. In a letter to the DOJ, Vance writes that the House Oversight Committee is alleging that both the governor and the attorney general were aware of the pervasive abuse of government programs for years and allowed it to flourish.
5: Ellison calling the allegations unfounded. On Wall Street, the Dow by 86 points, the Nasdaq dropped 250, the S&P lower by 19. More at townhall.com.
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0: 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I'm Jim Dallas. Well, it's primary election day. Polling locations are going to be open until 7 p.m. tonight. People in line at closing time will be allowed to cast their ballots. Only about 12% of registered Nevada voters have participated in the primary process as of Monday afternoon, according to state figures. About 208,000 Nevadans had returned their mail ballots as of yesterday, and 94,000 others took advantage of 2 weeks of early in-person voting, which concluded Friday night. There are roughly 2 million active and inactive registered voters in the state who have not yet voted. Terrible's, a historic Las Vegas company owned by the Herbst family, will operate hotels and amenities on the California-Nevada border. Corey Clementson, grandson of the Prem founder Ernie Prem and president of the Prem South Real Estate Company, said the Prem family, since the 1950s, has owned hundreds of acres and businesses at the town on the border along Interstate 15, about 45 miles south of Las Vegas. Clementson said that Prem and Herbst families will be doing everything possible to prevent the currently operating Prem Valley Casino Resort, Oasis Apartments and Lotto Store from closing on July 4th.
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0: Watch for utility work. That's eastbound Blue Diamond Road at Rainbow. Expect some reduced lanes until the 4th of July as you work your way through there. Also, road work on that median. It's on Boulder Highway southbound from Flamingo to Interstate 11 North. The left lane is closed there.
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10: 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This is Wayne Allen Root, direct from the entertainment capital of the world, Las Vegas. What time is it? It's time for War! Here's your host, 100% raw truth, 100% American-made, the warrior, Wayne Allen Root.

0: Brian LaRue coming to you from Las Vegas. This is Warzone Live, official podcast of the Gateway Pundit. Start with the good news, then we'll get to the bad news. The good news, and I mentioned this at the end of the first segment of the show, America First Economic Nationalism at Work. U.S. steel production rises as Trump tariffs reduce foreign imports by 30%. And don't forget, you have judges ruling against it and saying we have to give all the money back. This is insanity. This is no way to run a country. Every step of the way, there's some insurrection judge carrying out an insurrection. That's why I call them insurrection judges. This is clearly insurrection. This was their plan. If you can't beat Trump, impede him every step of the way with a judge, a communist bribed judge standing in the way every step of the way. And I have no doubt some of them are just communist judges who are brainwashed commies, Stepford wives, right? Brainwashed Kool-Aid drinkers about communism. And they hate Trump and they hate America. And they hate you and me because we're white. No doubt about that. And most of them are white, by the way. These are self-hating white people, white liberals. And so I have no doubt some of them are just true believers. But others are bribed. There's no question that some of these judges and some, if not most, Democrat politicians, especially the congressmen, who are trying so desperately to stop us from deporting illegals and to stop us from sealing the border. There's no question in my mind that some, if not most of them, are bribed. They're on the payroll of either China, you know, or the Mexican drug cartel to keep the border open and to keep from deporting MS-13 bad guys and drug dealers and et cetera, et cetera. And also because Mexico doesn't want any of them back. Do you understand that Mexico, El Salvador? El Salvador was one of the most dangerous places in the world, one of the murder capitals of the world. I don't know if it was number one, but it was in the top five murder capitals of the world. I think it was number one, if I vaguely remember. And then they arrested every freaking MS-13 type of drug dealer without any rights at all, and they just threw him in a prison, the world's worst prison, where you never get out again. And you have no representation. There are no lawyers. You will never get out. You will never see daylight the rest of your life. And all the crime's gone. And now it's a vacation capital of the world. Everybody's going to El Salvador. You can walk the streets at night. Total safety. There's no muggers. There's no problems. They know nothing. It's a combination of wiping everyone off the street who's a bad guy, especially the gangbangers. And then as far as the petty criminals and also the rapists and the murderers and the robbers, you just send them to America. And now El Salvador is the safest place in the world. So we should send all these people back. Well, they don't want them back. El Salvador's our friend. They're a good one. Mexico's not our friend. Mexico's our enemy, if you ask me. But they don't want any of these people back. They sent them to us for a reason, to get rid of their troublemakers and to save money. You know how much money you save when you get rid of the criminals? So, first of all, it's so crazy. I started this rant on the Trump tariffs, which are helping us sell more steel and forcing companies to buy less steel from overseas companies, overseas competitors of ours. And that was good. And then I got into the rant because there's so many judges who want to stop Trump's tariffs, which is crazy. They're working. And at the moment they're working, he wants them to give the money back. Not only end them, but give all the money back. No, actually, all that money has already been taken. And we need to give it to the people. President Trump should announce he's giving it to the people. And he's giving it to the people in the form of a tariff bonus of some kind. And then I want to mention this before the show's up. I got this letter today. This is a great idea. I get all my best ideas from the people, from average people. I get the best ideas. This is John. I don't know where John's from, but this letter's from John. Why not have a nationally sponsored reward? I think I'm going to write this column in the next few days. A nationally sponsored reward or bounty for reporting the location of illegal aliens, perhaps as follows. A hardened criminal, you turn in a hardened criminal, you get a $1,000 reward. If you turn in any old illegal alien or any illegal alien family, you get a $500 reward. And if you turn in any individual illegal alien, a family of illegal aliens, a $500 reward, and an individual illegal alien is a $100 reward. I'm going to play with this. I think his idea is way too low in money. Nobody cares about $100 anymore. No one cares about $500 anymore. $1,000 is okay. I think it should be like a $2,000 reward for each criminal and a $500 for every illegal alien. So if it's a family of four, you get $2,002. If it's a family of one, you get $500. And then it says all payments, made after Alien is successfully removed from American soil. Something must be done to deport all these illegal aliens from our country. Thank you, John. Great idea, and I'm going to try and write it up and pitch it to the president. I think it's great because everything in life is about money. You got to motivate people. You have to motivate them and get them excited. Mm-hmm. Oh, and speaking of that, good time to mention my new book, How Illegal Immigrants Have Made America Great. 100 blank pages. It's a gag gift. It's a funny book, and everybody who sees it laughs out loud. And it's kind of my companion book to How Democrats Have Made America Great, and it's 100 plus blank pages. So I've got two blank books. I've written, I believe, 20 books now, and my last two are blank. They were the easiest books I've ever written, and they'll be the easiest books you ever read. Take you 1 minute. You read the cover, and you read by Wayne Root, and then it's blank. How Democrats Have Made America Great, and How Illegal Immigrants Have Made America Great. And both books are available at Amazon.com. That's right. Put all my books, because 90% of all books are sold at Amazon, so why worry about anybody else? Go to Amazon.com and just look up Wayne Allyn Root. Both books are there, but the most recent one is How Illegal Immigrants Have Made America Great, and the subtitle's funny, too. Finally, all of their unsung achievements in one book, and it's blank. All right, so Trump is on the verge of securing a $70 billion ICE funding victory. After the House clears a hurdle, the Senate already passed it. And now with the House passing, it's going to President Trump's desk, and he's got $70 billion for ICE. I wonder what he'll do with it. I wonder how he'll spend it. So that was all the good news to start this segment. Now let me give you the bad news. Los Angeles is lost. Los Angeles is lost. I sent a note. Let me see if I can find it. I sent a note to an old friend of mine who still lives in L.A. And I said, voting is completely rigged, completely rigged. And her answer is, and it's completely the same playbook as 2020. It's so obvious what the commies have done. Right. Everybody knows. We all know. No matter how many times you deny it, we all know. Every one of us knows. You stole 2020. We know how you stole 2020. With mail-in votes and no voter ID and illegal aliens and homeless people. And we know how you stole Los Angeles just now. We know you stole it, and we know how you stole it. With illegal alien votes and voter ID, mail-in ballots with no voter ID and homeless. That's how you did it. It's the same as 2020. We know what your MO is. Outrage as Spencer Pratt is dumped from LA mayor's race. City is lost. Everyone knows the city of LA is lost. The city of angels is now the city of zombies. Everybody knows that. You've destroyed the city. You voted for and you're getting exactly what you voted for. I mean, all my friends are moving. Everyone's left LA and they're all moving to Las Vegas. I'm sure there's plenty I don't know that are moving to Texas and Florida and Tennessee and South Carolina. Maybe Arizona, Phoenix, Scottsdale, maybe to Utah. Right? I'm sure a few are moving to Park City, the richest ones. Prices got to be going up in Park City, man. Houses are all like $10 million there. So the richest people in LA are moving to Park City, probably. But my point is, there's going to be no one left to pay the bills. And that city is a lost city. It's done. Just like New York with Mandami is a lost city. Does everyone move at the same time? No. No, there's a few. It's a trickle here and a trickle there. But over the next 5 years, they're going to empty out like nothing you've ever seen. And there's going to be no one left to pay the bill. And what my friends tell me is, you just can't even go out anymore in Los Angeles. They tell me that all the nicest restaurants are being staked out by criminals, and they follow you home, and they carjack you, or they home invade you. They steal your car, or they rob you in the driveway of your jewelry, or they come in the house, and they steal all your valuables in the house. So it's a bad, bad situation. And my friends, some of them are very rich, and they don't wear jewelry anymore in L.A. They keep it in a safety deposit box. What's the point of having jewelry if you keep it in a safety deposit box? And how does that hurt the jewelry industry? There's nobody left to buy jewelry. No one's going to buy any new jewelry when you're not even wearing the old jewelry. So that's a bad thing. And then when you think about the fear and you think about the fact that they're going out less and less to eat because they don't want to face someone driving home and following them home. And they don't wear flashy clothes anymore, and they don't drive a fancy car anymore. I forgot to mention Energized Health. 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I lost 25 pounds of fat. Not weight, 25 pounds of fat. 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The MC is Kennedy from Fox News, with speakers Steve Forbes, Glenn Beck, Adam Carolla, John Mackey, and celebrity actors Rob Schneider and Dean Cain. 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Trump is in charge. 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

0: All right, I'm Wayne Allyn Root. Warzone Live. Great to be with you. One of my buddies, my tax lawyer, he said to me the other day at dinner, I had dinner with him Saturday night, and he said, he really shocked me because I thought L.A. was the car capital of the world. He said, I've been living now for on and off for 5 years in Vegas because he moved 5 years ago to Vegas, keeps his law firm in L.A., but he lives in Vegas. And he said, L.A. is not the car capital of the world anymore. Vegas has much nicer cars on the street. It's not even close, he said. I see more Rolls Royces and Bentleys and Ferraris in Vegas than I ever see in L.A. anymore. And that was shocking to me because I thought L.A. is the car capital of the world. I thought it's the classic car capital. I thought it's the Bentley and Rolls Royce and Ferrari capital. And I thought everybody, you know, everybody's anybody has a Mercedes and a BMW and some a Jaguar, Maserati, some sort of nice car, Porsche. But he says he sees nicer cars in Vegas than he ever sees in L.A. anymore. Because everyone's afraid to drive a nice car. When you stop at the light, someone's going to look at your car and decide to kill you. So you think they voted for more of that, or you think it was all rigged? It was all rigged. It was completely rigged. And I said this on so many shows. I mean, it's not like I'm a backseat driver. I predicted this. I said Spencer Pratt was never going to win. And I'm telling you, I said it and I'll say it again, Steve Hilton's never going to win. Because you can't win when it's rigged, and the reason it's rigged is because they've ripped off the taxpayers. They've raped their taxpayers. They've literally destroyed everything you could destroy, and they've given it all away and stolen it all. And they can't let anyone get in who's a Republican and look under the hood and do an investigation and find out about the rape and the robbery, because if you find out about it, then everyone's going to prison. So these politicians, these Democrat politicians that did the stealing, they're all in big trouble if they let a Republican win, because then he's looking under the hood and he's seeing what's going on, and then there's going to be criminal investigations, and then people are going to be arrested, and everyone's going to jail. Gavin Newsom's going to jail. So they can't let a Republican ever get a seat of power, because then they're going to see what's being done and how it's being done. And by the way, if you see how it's being done, then you could look all over the country and see it's being done the same way. You know, the MO, the same way by Democrats all over the country. We're all being ripped off like there's no tomorrow. There's a reason. I've argued this for 20-plus years. I've lived in Vegas 24 years, and I've argued it for at least 20 of the 24 I've lived here. Every Republican candidate I know in Nevada is broke. They don't have enough money to run their campaign. And they're always crying poverty. And every Democrat candidate in this town has all the money they need. Why is that? Well, A, they get foreign donations. That's what ActBlue is all about, in my opinion. ActBlue is to process foreign money into Democrat campaigns from China and the Chinese Communist Party and the Mexican drug cartel and Iran. All the enemies of America are funding Democrat campaigns because they need Democrats in office. They need Democrats in office. So foreign money is the number one thing that feeds them. But number two is ripping off the people. It's not just foreign money. That's maybe half their money, and the other half comes from government. You know, like USAID, they've got all these government agencies that all the money is given out to Democrats. Don't forget, all the money that went to Ukraine was laundered back. Some large percentage of it was laundered back and given to Democrat and Rhino candidates. Wow. Here's an article. Voter fraud. Los Angeles County woman pleads guilty to paying people in Skid Row to vote. What a shocker. It was just yesterday that Spencer Pratt saw a drop. You know, the last ballot drop was 43,000 ballots, 43,000. And he got killed in that drop. And he said, no wonder the number's 43. Where have I seen that number before? That's the number of homeless there are in the streets in Los Angeles. But I would say to Spencer, the fact that there are 43,000 homeless means nothing because of mail-in ballots and no voter ID. They're just manufacturing ballots. Someone said to me, I say, why don't we play the same tricks as them? We should all, you know, we should all vote a certain way at a certain time and hide from the Democrats what we're doing and blah, blah, blah. And I said, I don't remember what their theory was, but I said, your theory would be great if we were competing honestly for honest votes. And there was a certain amount, right? Here's a pool of 100 votes and we're all competing for the same 100. But Republicans aren't playing on a fair playing field. Because we're competing for real votes, and Democrats just make up out of thin air the amount they need to win. So it doesn't matter what you do. You have this idea, you have that idea. They're all BS. They're all bullspit. Because Democrats, no matter what you do, if they can count for 2 weeks after the election, you're going to lose. no matter how good a candidate you are, no matter how many votes you get, they've got all these illegals and all these dead people and all these homeless people, and then they've got just pure made-up mail-in ballots. I heard that in California, to get it, to fill out a mail-in ballot, you could show a gym membership. You could show a library card. What's to stop me from having a passport, a driver's license, a library card, a gym membership, and five other things, probably an electric bill and a gas bill, and then going and getting five ballots and voting five times? Nothing. There's nothing stopping it. It's absolutely crazy.
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6: Not what you'd call a defensive jam at Las Vegas Ballpark last night, but a fun game nevertheless. The Athletics and Brewers combined for 29 runs and 11 home runs in a slugfest that Milwaukee ended up winning 15-14 in 12 innings in the first of six Major League Baseball games this week in Summerlin. Asia Wilson's 34 points made her the fastest player in WNBA history to score 6,000 career points as she led the Aces past the Seattle Storm 101-91 last night at Michelob Ultra Arena. The four-time league MVP reached the milestone in just 278 games, 13 fewer than the Phoenix Mercury's Diana Taurasi. Game 4 of what's turning into an instant classic Stanley Cup Final Series between the Vegas Golden Knights and Carolina Hurricanes is tonight. BGK leads the best of 7 series 2-1 and can push the Canes to the brink of elimination. 5 o'clock face-off at the Fortress.
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0: Hi, I'm Wade Allyroot. 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
14: Well, at 4:34, as we check out your roadways right now, look out for an accident. It's Interstate 15 northbound at Lake Mead, and you're backed up on Interstate 15 northbound all the way back to the Spaghetti Bowl, partially in response to that. Also, look for an incident downtown, 11 northbound. That's at Las Vegas Boulevard. Little congestion there. You're going to be tapping the brakes on the Southern Beltway as you work your way past the 15 freeway on 215 westbound. And look out for surface street crashes, Flamingo at Jones, Lamb at Tonopah, and Park Run at Pavilion Center. Now you're up to date with on-time traffic.
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0: right, big changes. Very hard for my voice. I got to tell you, my voice is not, I don't know if it's going to last, but I'm going to try. We're going to try. It's like, you know what you say to me, Petar says, well, Wayne, calm down. Just talk at a lower level and don't be so excitable. First of all, that's me. That is me, and I don't want to not be me. And second of all, what else would make this podcast better than everybody else's? If I speak like everybody else, then I'm just another schmuck who's got no energy. Okay, there is no one else in the conservative world who has my personality and my energy and my passion. No one else. And that's what sets me apart from the crowd. And that's why in a month and a half, I'll be 65 years old, and I've got a new TV show. That's why I've got two TV shows and a podcast and a nationally syndicated radio show and best-selling books and a column read by now it's 11 million people in the last 3 years. That's why. Because of my energy. No one else has it. My personality, no one else has it. And we're taking my new TV show called America Speaks, and in a matter of 24 to 48 hours, it'll now be a YouTube show and a Rumble show live. 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A lot of names and times to remember, but I got a lot going on, man. But it's a whole new world out there. And we're kind of revamping everything we do. So this show is on Rumble. This show's on Gateway Pundit. This show's on Red Talk? I can't even remember anymore. Red Talk or Talk Red? I can't even. Talk Red. TalkRed.com. And of course, my website, RootForAmerica.com. And my podcast, this one, will be live every day, like today at 4 o'clock Eastern, 1 o'clock Pacific. And then my new show, America Talks, that is a midnight show on RAV. But it's now a live show starting in 24 to 48 hours on YouTube and Rumble at 6 o'clock Eastern, 3 o'clock Pacific. All right. Great guest, but I have to mention my advertiser first because, of course, they pay the bills, and we love them and appreciate them. 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How important is it to own gold? 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All right, Jeff Gunter is with us, our guest. And we got a little bit of time to ramble and rumble here. Unlike the old days, we're always rushing. Jeff Gunter is with us, candidate for Congress in Nevada CD3, and this is his last chance to be with us before the primary. Tonight, we're going to find out if Jeff has won, and he's the new candidate representing the Republican Party for CD3 against Susie Lee. He's the former U.S. ambassador to Iceland under President Trump, a NATO nation, very important posting, successful businessman and dermatologist specializing in skin cancer surgery. He's got clinics all over the Southwest United States. His website, drjeffgunter.com, drjeffgunter.com. Primary day in Nevada is June 9th, big night. I'll be with you when the day is over. I'll be with Jeff. at his campaign headquarters, looking at the final results, and hopefully we've got ourselves a big win.
1: Absolutely. Things are looking great and fantastic. And so honored to be with Wayne Allen Rootsky.
0: You know, you didn't know that was my name,
1: Ski,
0: did you?
1: Allen Ski Rootsky.
0: I knew there was a reason I love to ski.
1: The only problem having Wayne Allen Root at your events is the people who work there, the great servers, the great bartenders, they are freaking out because in the flesh, live, they're seeing Wayne Allen Root. And I'm like, what am I, chopped liver? I mean, what's going on here? But Wayne, thank you for your support. You have such great following. I really do believe that you are filling a void that was lost when we lost Rush Limbaugh. And you are actually filling that void. There's so many people out there. There's so many voices out there that want to be heard. And there's so many people that want to speak up. And God bless you for having the time and the ability to do that. It's really a tremendous, and I can tell you, with my campaign, that's all I hear on the road, is that you're endorsed by Wayne Allen Root. We're following his top 10, his top 10 reasons for supporting you, Jeff. So God bless you, Wayne, and more importantly, God bless all your viewers and your brave listeners who are willing to speak the truth. That's really what it is.
0: So you said I'm filling a void that was lost when, that was opened up when Rush Limbaugh died. You're filling a void because I'm going to bring you back to memory lane. It was a lot of years ago. I'm pretty sure the last time a Republican represented CD3 was John Porter. I'm almost certain that was the last guy. There may have been one guy since then who won one time and then he lost and nobody's ever won again. But I think it was John Porter who was the last guy to represent CD3. And so it's been a long time, even though the district is dead even, which means it's a real pickup opportunity for the Republican Party to pick up a House seat. It hasn't been represented by a Republican, I would guess, in 10 or 15 years. I don't know if you have any idea who is the last one or how many years it's been, but it's been a long time.
1: It's been way too long. And considering that this was a positive Trump district in 2024, so... You know, you want to have representation that actually represents the people, your constituents. And that's not what's going on here in CD3. Think about it. My opponent, Socialist Susie Lee, she voted against no tax on tips. She voted against no tax on overtime. And she voted against no tax on Social Security. It is mind-boggling, Wayne. Mind-boggling. Completely out of it. And then you look at her rankings by the Heritage Foundation. This so-called representative, bipartisan, I mean, I don't really understand it. She is to the left of Bernie Sanders, if you talk to the Heritage Foundation.
0: Yeah.
1: Completely out of touch, you know, busy doing her $3 million deals and insider trading type things.
0: She's very, very wealthy woman. She's a very wealthy woman. She's a very wealthy woman. She doesn't know anything about the lives of ordinary Las Vegans. Nothing at all. And by the way, I'm the guy who came up. I did the homework and came up with the research that proves that she is basically a communist because Heritage rates everyone from 0 to 100. How often you agree with conservative values at Heritage, mostly economic policies, but also other areas of conservative thought. And most of the Democrats are like at 2%, 3%, 4%, 5%, 6%. It shows you how pathetic they are. And then you've got like a Bernie Sanders who's consistently between like 10% and 15%, which is horrible. You know, that means he's against us 90% of the time. But it's better than most of the other Democrats because he's okay on guns and a couple of other minor issues that involve civil rights. He's not that bad on some of those, but he's still a communist. He's the most left-wing member of the U.S. Senate. That's a fact. The most, and calls himself a socialist. And Susie Lee's rating is often zero. And Lifetime, it's 2%. Far lower than anyone else I could find. She's got zeros year after year after year in each term, and overall 2%. She makes Bernie Sanders look like a raving Barry Goldwater conservative. Crazy.
1: Well, she's fighting it out with Fidel Castro, Mao Zedong, and Karl
0: Stalin.
1: Marx.
0: Stalin.
1: I mean, they're gonna put them all in the octagon, and you're going to see her competing with those three guys. I mean, the whole thing is just absolutely unreal. And the most important thing, though, is she does not represent the people of CD3 here in Nevada. She doesn't represent our values. She doesn't understand our beliefs. She hates America. And let's face it, anyone who votes against no tax on Social Security, no tax on tips, and no tax on overtimes clearly doesn't like her state, but probably does like her portfolio. And but at the same time, I thought she was a communist. So pretty typical of the hardcore lefties. I'm sure that Karl Marx had a couple bucks on his way out the door. Same thing went with Mao Zedong, too. She's hanging with him.
0: Dr. Jeff Gunner, CD3, my choice for United States Congress right here in Las Vegas. Vote for Jeff Gunter in the Republican primary.

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0: Hi, I'm Wade Allyn-Root. 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
5: All right, Wayne Allyn-Ruth, this is War Zone Live. Jeff Gunter is with us, candidate for Congress in Nevada, CD3. Here's what I want to get in, Jeff. Very important to talk about. California election. So the hallmark of communists, and it was Stalin who said, it doesn't matter how many people vote, it matters who counts the vote. And communists count the vote, and they rig the elections. Once they're in, you can never get rid of them. Because once they're in control, and you can't get at the wheels of power, and you can't count the votes, because they won't let you. That's what's happening in California now, and they're stealing it right in front of us. Spencer Pratt, it's already been stolen. It's over. He's already behind in last place. There's no possible way now he'll make the runoff because there's still like 150,000 votes left to count. All of them are mail-ins. They're all going to be left, and he's dead. He's going to be left in the rubble, even though he won on election night and he was in the runoff. I came in second, but he made the runoff on election night. And I believe Steve Hilton's in the exact same shape. He's dead, a DOA, dead on arrival. He will be in the runoff, but it doesn't matter because when you add all the other guys together in the general election, he will lose like 55 to 35 or something like that. So what's the point of even running in a communist blue state? They've got everything rigged and they're doing it right in front of our face because they have no shame.
8: Well, not only do they have no shame, but they actually follow the policies of Stalin. I agree with Stalin's comment. It doesn't make a difference who votes. It makes a difference who counts. The other part of that is that populations just want to know that there was an election. That's enough for them in the views of Joseph Stalin. So the fact that they do an election, even though it's completely rigged, even though it's completely fraudulent, it doesn't matter to them. Because they are basically communists and socialists. So the fact that they give the people an election, regardless of whether the results make a difference, is all that matters to so many people. And I hate to agree with Joseph Stalin, but that's the way it's looking. It's absolutely shameful. It's rigged. You cannot, you know, succeed in California. And they do it shamelessly, just the same way they stole 2020 when they're walking in suitcases of ballots and broken toilets and all the shenanigans that Wayne, you so proudly and brilliantly called out when everyone was had this false sense of security with our election, you know? And it wasn't 2,000 mules. It was probably 5,000 mules is my guess.
5: You know, it's so easy to see that elections are stolen. I like to use this example all the time. Jeff, if you were in a college class and a college professor said, I've just put in place new rules to make it literally impossible to cheat on my exams. And one third of the class went wild and started throwing chairs and breaking windows and throwing pens at the teacher to take his eyes out and screaming, no, no, we can't allow it. Wouldn't you immediately know that those are the ones who are cheating on the exams? So when Democrats freak out because Trump simply wants voter ID so you can't vote 20 times or you're not an illegal alien or you're not dead or you're not homeless with no address.
8: Or Trump in prison.
5: Yeah. Or in prison. And he simply wants you to prove you're a citizen. And he simply wants paper ballots so the election can't be hacked from outside the United States by our enemies. Democrats lose their minds and go insane and hire lawyers and teams of lawyers, armies of lawyers. That shows you they're stealing elections. It's that simple.
8: Oh, 100%. They rig elections. That's what they do. I think Joe Biden said it best, where he said, we have the largest, election?
5: Vote fraud in history.
8: In the history of America. Right. I mean, Joe Biden speaks the truth when he's halfway down that dementia road.
5: Yes. So from the mouth of dementia babes.
8: Yeah, that's exactly it. And give a little ice cream, it gets any even worse. So, I mean, these guys are just totally a joke. But that's why people are very excited, because just like you, Wayne, I'm perfectly comfortable calling these guys out and speaking the truth, because how much I love America, how much I love Nevada, and how much I see is at stake. And it's really at stake. We don't want to become the Communist Republic of California. I'm a refugee of those guys. I know how they work. I know how they operate. And it is just, it's unbelievable. And they just do it unabashedly. And for them, remember, the ends always justify the means. And, you know, their idols are Mao Zedong and Joseph
9: Stalin. Karl Marx. Karl Marx and Joseph Stalin,
8: that's,
9: yeah.
8: That's who they like.
9: And whoever ran East Germany.
8: They treat us like Stalin treats people, too. They came after you viciously. They came after me as U.S. ambassador in Iceland viciously. For them, it's a blood sport. But that's the reason why they're not going to let Steve Hilton win in California either. Because they know that if Steve Hilton wins, they go to jail. And they can't have that. And it's a miracle. It's a miracle that President Trump won in 2024. Because they were probably just freaking out. And they still are. They're still playing their games. They're trying to run out the clock.
9: Jeff, that's why they can't take a chance on Spencer Pratt or Steve Hilton. They don't even want them in the runoff because you just never know. Even though they think they have things rigged and locked up, you know, they thought they had it locked up against Trump with Hillary in 16.

0: Gutcher. The Gutcher's on fire. Hi, I'm Wayne Allyn for Judge Mary Perry, running for re-election of Family Court Department P. Two things you need to know about Mary. 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
1: I am Mary Perry, and I approve this message.
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4: 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I'm Jim Dallas. Well, it's primary election day. Polling locations are going to be open until 7 p.m. tonight. People in line at closing time will be allowed to cast their ballots. Only about 12% of registered Nevada voters have participated in the primary process as of Monday afternoon, according to state figures. About 208,000 Nevadans had returned their mail ballots as of yesterday, and 94,000 others took advantage of 2 weeks of early in-person voting, which concluded Friday night. There are roughly 2 million active and inactive registered voters in the state who have not yet voted. Terrible's, a historic Las Vegas company owned by the Herbst family, will operate hotels and amenities on the California-Nevada border. Corey Clementson, grandson of the Prem founder Ernie Prem and president of the Prem South Real Estate Company, said the Prem family, since the 1950s, has owned hundreds of acres and businesses at the town on the border, along Interstate 15, about 45 miles south of Las Vegas. Clementson said that Prem and Herbst families will be doing everything possible to prevent the currently operating Prem Valley Casino Resort, Oasis Apartments and Lotto Store from closing on July 4th.
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4: Watch for utility work. That's eastbound Blue Diamond Road at Rainbow. Expect some reduced lanes until the 4th of July as you work your way through there. Also, road work on that median. It's on Boulder Highway southbound from Flamingo to Interstate 11 North. The left lane is closed there.
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10: Game 4 of what's turning into an instant classic Stanley Cup Final Series between the Vegas Golden Knights and Carolina Hurricanes is tonight. BGK leads the best of 7 series 2-1 and can push the Canes to the brink of elimination. 5 o'clock faceoff at the Fortress. Not what you'd call a defensive jam at Las Vegas Ballpark last night, but a fun game nevertheless. The Athletics and Brewers combined for 29 runs and 11 home runs in a slugfest that Milwaukee ended up winning 15-14 in 12 innings in the first of 6 Major League Baseball games this week in Summerlin. Asia Wilson's 34 points made her the fastest player in WNBA history to score 6,000 career points as she led the Aces past the Seattle Storm 101-91 last night at Michelob Ultra Arena. The 4-time league MVP reached the milestone in just 278 games, 13 fewer than the Phoenix Mercury's Diana Taurasi.
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